0: Hey, Tanya, you wanted to hear something.
1: Electric Avenue by Eddie Grant. It just reminds me of always the music pumping in our house and just dancing around. And that introduced me to Eddie Grant. I mean, how good is that, right?

Tonight on SNL, Paul McCartney will be the musical guest. This will be his, I think, fifth appearance as a musical guest. Almost 46 years to the day after his 1980 SNL debut. So that's happening tonight. Here's Survivor and Eye of the Tiger.

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1: I used to wear jeans. I mean, Italian slack. 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

0: Being anxious isn't the worst thing for you. A new study shows that certain types of anxiety can actually help you live longer. The being cautious and anxious without the emotional instability type had a 35% lower risk of death than people. They also tend to eat healthier and go to doctor for preventative care. So, hey, it's not the worst thing to be an anxious person.
1: 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Actually, you should see us now. 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

So they changed how many steps you need in a day. 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Now, thank God, it's lower. 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
1: The intro of that song gets you going, gets you up and dancing, gets you having a good time, gets you in a good mood. Such a pump-me-up song as well, too.
0: You're right. It really does. Love this one, too. I beg your pardon.

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1: Hey, bud. 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
0: Long weekend. An American
2: girl. What are you people? Somebody's babe. On dope?
0: On Radio NL.

Okay, this weekend is a totally 80s long weekend on Radio NL. We'll play the music. You do whatever you want to do with your hair. Unless it's that weird flock of seagulls quaff.

0: There's a hospital in Manitoba. They have announced that they're temporarily suspending surgeries due to an ant problem. According to this report, ants have been spotted everywhere, gross, throughout the hospital. And no one can figure out where they're coming from and how they got in. They're working with exterminators right now. I understand this story so much because every year as a kid in my family, we dealt with ladybug problems. Every single year. As soon as May hits, all these ladybugs would somehow get inside. It's the weirdest thing. And my mom, who is still dealing with this now because she's still in that house, every time May hits, she goes, "Hey, guess what's still here? Ladybugs, and they're everywhere."
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feel like every other day they're working on another biopic. Here's a recent one that I just read about. Bon Jovi biopic in the works from Universal Pictures. Here's Passion of Love.

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1: 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And I'm hungry like the wolf. 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

Just read that. Debbie Harry of Blondie getting back into acting. She'll star as Pamela Anderson's mom in this new indie comedy. And she hasn't been on the big screen, Debbie Harry, in more than a decade. So it's good to see her back. Here's Blondie now.

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0: Hey, Punch-Owl, you wanted to hear some Billy Joel?
1: I'm a really big Billy Joel fan, and I've always have been. But I really love this song because sometimes, even though you love a person, you don't necessarily tell them. And, you know, life is short. If you love someone, you should tell them.

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We'll talk more about this coming up in a few songs. Right now, it's Africa.

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0: 70s, 80s, 90s. Almost didn't get my Wordle today at the last one. Was a little bit worried there. You know, Wordle's making its way to TV. It's going to be a primetime TV game show. Yeah, hosted by Savannah Guthrie. Jimmy Fallon will be one of the executive producers. And it's set to premiere on NBC next year.
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you didn't know. The first known use of OMG was in a letter to Winston Churchill in 1917. The hardest languages for English speakers to learn are Arabic, Cantonese and Mandarin, Japanese, and Korean. And it's possible to be denied in England if you've committed a crime and are sentenced to at least 3 months in prison. The king or queen can denight you, and five people have been denied in the past century. I know, right? The more you know.

Working for the long weekend, this long weekend. What's going on? It's Phyllis. Thanks for hanging out. I'm heading out of here. Enjoy the rest of your night. Matt Story and Saturday Night House Party on the way next. Always a fun time with him. Leave you with the Pet Shop Boys and always on my mind.

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0: happy Victoria Day long weekend. The top five things that usually go wrong at our house, they definitely go wrong at your Victoria Day fireworks backyard barbecue. Number five, someone forgets the propane every single year. The barbecue becomes a decorative table. Number four, the fireworks don't go straight up. They go sideways. Of course they do. Suddenly everyone is running like it's Jurassic Park. Number three, the lighter disappears. You had three, now you have none. Someone ends up lighting fireworks with a scented candle. Number two, the mosquitoes arrive like they got a group text. You spray yourself so much, you smell like a citronella smoothie. And number one, the one big finale firework is a total dud. Of course it is. And everyone stands there staring at it like it owes them money. Oh, boy.
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1: Shh, Matt.
2: What?
1: The wine is resting.
2: Oh, jeez, we gotta be quiet. We don't want to disturb the wine. No. The wine needs her beauty sleep.
1: Let me just tiptoe out of the basement.
2: Okay, tiptoe out of the basement. Now, did you tuck the wine in? You tuck the barrels in?
1: It's got the blankets. I put the heat near it. I'm just doing tiptoeing up the stairs.
2: Okay, yeah, you gotta be careful. 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
1: if I disturb that.
2: Oh, no. This is gonna be a disaster.
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The Saturday Night Show with Matt. You smell sulfur? What is that? It's something heavy. Yeah!

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1: We've got so many fireworks. 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

0: Totally 80s. It's the long weekend. Happy Victoria Day Saturday night with Matt, where it's the only weekend where you can get sunburned, rained on, and eaten alive by mosquitoes all during the same barbecue. And nothing says Happy Victoria Day like your neighbor testing fireworks at 2:30 in the afternoon.
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0: We're just ripping up the Totally 80s Victoria Day long weekend on the Saturday Night Show with Matt. This is the fun time because we can set off all the firecrackers and stuff. Hello, happy Victoria Day.
1: Matt, it's Melissa, and we're watching fireworks right now.
2: Oh, good. Tell me, what do they have, the big, huge ones?
1: We have some 3-inch mortars here, buddy.
2: 3-inch?
1: Yeah.
2: Have you got it? Have you got
1: the... Oh, listen.
2: Oh, I can hear it.
1: Listen to them.
2: I can hear it, man.
1: Oh, listen. They're beautiful.
2: That is beautiful.
1: That is fantastic.
2: It sounds like somebody just ripped their pants.
1: I can't believe how... Oh,
2: my
1: gosh.
2: Can you hear this? Yeah, I sure am.
1: Oh. Wait, big one. 3-inch mortar. Did you see that?
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Happy Victoria Day long weekend. Matt here, and it's the long weekend where you got to clean up the whole house before the party starts, and you got to clean it all up again afterwards, and you'll be picking up pieces of firework in the backyard until September.

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1: you
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1: Is that what you want me to do right now, Matt? 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

0: Weekend on the Saturday Night Show with Matt. And here are the top five things that went wrong when we were 20-somethings partying in the 80s. Number five, someone brought a boombox, but the batteries died after two songs. And of course, nobody had spares because they cost $14 each. Number four, the mixtape got eaten by the tape deck. Of course, instant party silence. Everybody staring at the DJ like he ruined everything. Number three, someone spilled a drink on the shag carpet. That stain is still there in that house to this very day. Number two, the cops showed up because the neighbors complained, but the neighbors were actually at the party, so nobody really knew who called. And number one, someone tried to impress everyone with a cool dance move and pulled a muscle that still hurts in 2026.
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0: I still have my 1980 Ghostbusters t-shirt that glows in the dark. 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

0: 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Might as well put on some music. All these weird gadgets, you think they'd give you a radio?
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We're just cracking up the totally 80s love weekend. Hello, hello. Good night, sweetie. Have a great rest of the long weekend. Happy Victoria Day.

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breakdancing was new. Madonna was just getting warmed up. And if you wanted to watch a movie in your car, you went to a drive-in. 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

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Renting a red Ferrari was out of our price range.

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Is that a shoulder shimmy you just did to that song on Radio NL? Nice. Very nice. Subtle, but nice.

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1: Yeah, we had big hair in the 80s, so it would keep our headphones in place. 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
1: I got a question. Does Barry Manilow know that you raid his wardrobe?
0: Give you the answer to that question, Mr. Bender, next Saturday. Don't mess with a Radio NL young man. You'll get the totally 80s long weekend.

0: 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Are you telling me that you built a time machine out of a totally 80s long weekend?
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On the 14th of October, very early in the morning, the results of a crime were found in the stables of Le Père Choupon. The old man had discovered, to his absolute dismay, the dislocated body of Elizabeth Dumoutier. So, the police was called in. I was handed the inquiry. Upon arriving on the scene, some photographs were shot. A couple of small-time journalists were raising their fists.

wandered on a nearby road, wandering without a goal, in a complete state of amnesia and his hair filled with straw. Though the whole thing seemed unreal, well, it soon became quite clear that Austin, the author of

exhaustive study on the subject led experts to conclude Austin had been the victim of a strange case of split personality. The trial neared its end, and though the facts had been exposed, the crowd still wanted blood, or they were in for a big surprise.

0: Non coupable pour cause d'aliénation mentale.
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0: Life moves pretty fast. You don't stop and listen to Radio NL's Totally 80s Long Weekend once in a while. You could miss it.
1: Hello?

0: From the National Newsroom of the Canadian Press, I'm Don Mitchell. BC's provincial health officer says a Canadian isolating in the province for hantavirus is a presumptive positive case for the affliction. Dr. Bonnie Henry says the patient is stable and that their symptoms remain mild at this point, but are in hospital in isolation being monitored and receiving care. Henry insists protocols have been followed so far and that three or four people isolating in BC have been brought to hospitals in Victoria, while a fourth person remains in self-isolation at home.
1: People were called ahead. EMS were aware. The hospital was aware that they were coming. And I'm very confident in the team along that whole area.
0: Henry adds the person who tested presumptive positive developed mild symptoms 2 days ago. Meanwhile, health authorities in Africa say conflict and migration in the Congo have made tracking the current Ebola virus outbreak in the region tough. African Centers for Disease Control and Prevention Director General Dr. Jean Kaseya says that with the high number of active cases, containment and contact tracing efforts have been hampered. The World Health Organization has declared the outbreak of the rare virus in Congo and neighboring Uganda a public health emergency of international concern due to more than 300 suspected cases and 88 deaths. However, the agency says the outbreak criteria does not meet criteria similar to the COVID-19 emergency years ago and have advised against closure of international borders. Closer to home, Mounties say a young girl in Manitoba has been found dead after she was reported missing early yesterday. RCMP and Poplar River say in a news release that the six-year-old's father woke up and noticed the front door was wide open and the girl gone. A few hours after she was reported missing, the girl was located on the south side of the Nanawin River. An investigation is continuing. In the Middle East, a drone strike targeted the United Arab Emirates' Seoul nuclear power plant and sparked a fire on its perimeter. There are no reports of injuries or radiological release, but the incident today highlighted the risk of a renewed war as the Iran ceasefire remains tenuous. No one immediately claimed responsibility. Tensions continue to be high around the Strait of Hormuz, with the United States blockading Iranian ports and diplomatic efforts aimed at a more durable peace faltering. And finally, economists are expecting inflation to top 3% for the first time since 2023 when Statistics Canada reports price data for April later this week. Gas prices continued to climb last month as the war in Iran throttled the global flow of oil from the Gulf region, pushing prices higher at the pumps. Desjardins economist LJ Valencia says the federal government's move to waive the fuel excise tax mid-month will help with some of the pinch facing motorists.
2: And so that may provide some relief. That said, that won't be enough to offset the significant growth in energy and by extension gasoline prices that we're seeing. And we expect that to feed into the headline inflation numbers for April.
0: Desjardins last week revised its forecast for inflation in this year and next as economists expect high fuel costs to feed into the cost of food and clothing. This is the Canadian Press. In sports, it's a day off for Team Canada at the World Men's Hockey Championship in Switzerland today. The squad is 2-0 after regulation wins over Sweden and Italy. They'll face Denmark tomorrow in Group B preliminary round action. In the Stanley Cup playoffs, there will be a Game 7 in the second round after Buffalo came back from a two-goal deficit to beat the Montreal Canadiens in Game 6 of the Eastern Conference Series. The deciding game will be played tomorrow night at KeyBank Center. And in the PGA Championship, Nick Taylor of Abbotsford, BC is within striking distance of American leader Alex Smalley heading into today's final round. Smalley is 6-under and leads Taylor, Matty Schmid, John Rahm, Aaron Rye, and Ludvig Åberg, all by two shots heading into today's action at the Aaron Nimick Golf Club in Newton Square, Pennsylvania. And the Toronto Rock can hoist the National Lacrosse League Cup tonight with a victory on the road. The Rock, who beat the Halifax Thunderbirds 13-11 in Friday's opener of the best-of-three final, can clinch their seventh title. From the Canadian Press, I'm Don Mitchell.
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9: Greetings, pet lovers. I'm your host, pet trendologist Charlotte Reed, and I welcome our listeners who tune in each week from around the world. Did you hear what happened to Odin, a three-year-old Pomeranian from Merritt Island, Florida? Well, while attempting to peek through a metal baby gate to see what was happening on the other side, Odin managed to wedge his head between the bars. His owner, Tally Trumbly, discovered him crammed in the gate and quickly realized that his fluffy head was firmly stuck. After her own attempts to free him failed, she called 911, leading to an unusual emergency response. The rescue was far from ordinary, as the Brevard County Fire Rescue had to deploy the jaws of life, heavy hydraulic tools typically reserved for vehicle extractions, to safely pry the metal bars apart. Firefighters carefully used the spreader tool to widen the gap just enough to slide Odin out without injury. Despite the high stakes rescue, Odin remained remarkably calm throughout the process, eventually becoming an internet sensation with millions of views on social media. This incident served as a critical reminder of pet safety when selecting household products like puppy gates. Owners of small or toy breeds should prioritize gates with narrow bar spacing to prevent curious heads from getting trapped. It's essential to choose products specifically rated for a pet's size and temperament, as standard baby gates may not always be sufficient for the unique dimensions of a small dog. Regularly inspecting pet equipment for potential hazards can prevent a minor inconvenience from escalating into a full-scale emergency. Now it's time for the show rundown for the best in pet talk radio. This week on the Pet Buzz, I'm talking about
10: eight.
9: Finding out what a cat in Bavaria did every day for 15 years and how it affected the people around him.
10: Seven.
9: How certain pet health preventatives are disrupting the ecosystem.
10: Six.
9: Learning if the newest pet grooming steam tool is worth it.
10: Five.
9: Detailing pet owner cars.
10: Four.
9: Why dogs need sunglasses all year round.
10: Three.
9: Why stainless steel bowls are more than worth the money.
10: Two.
9: Sally Field starring in a Netflix drama about a woman who befriends an octopus.
10: One.
9: And in an era of rising litigation and medical inflation, the property and casualty sector is facing a surge in dog-related injury claims. In 2025, dog-related injury claims reached a little over $1.8 billion with an average cost of over $65,000 per claim. And while the average claim value slightly decreased from 2024, the total number of claims rose by over 25% to 28,000, driven by higher medical costs and increased settlement amounts. Joining us today is Janet Ruiz, Director of Strategic Communications at the Insurance Information Institute. Janet is the go-to expert for understanding why these claims are skyrocketing, and more importantly, what you can do to protect your family and your pets. Janet, it's great to have you on.
11: Thank you, Charlotte.
9: As stated, Janet, total payouts for dog-related injury claims reached over $1.8 billion in 2025, a significant jump from previous years. To what factors do you attribute this sharp increase in total costs, and do you expect this upward trend to continue in 2026?
11: We've seen a major rise in the medical veterinary costs for dogs that are injured as well as people that are injured. So we see these dog bite claims being more and more expensive as medical costs rise. And then we also see litigation costs rise. And there are often litigations when we have dog bite claims.
9: Sure. And while claim frequencies have fluctuated, the average cost per claim rose roughly 25, a little over 25%. How much of this is due to medical inflation versus the increased severity of the injuries being reported? I mean, have you seen an increase in the severities?
11: I wouldn't say that we've seen a big change in the actual severity of the injuries, but we see the increase more in the cost to those injuries.
9: I'm just curious. We've always heard stories come out around this time of the year that boys under the age of 12 are generally bitten more by dogs. Is that still true?
11: We still see children as the primary target, and that's really because they often don't know how to introduce themselves to a dog, or they annoy dogs on purpose. But parents leaving their little children with a dog unattended is just so sad.
9: It's interesting because not such a long time ago, I walked past the house of a Rottweiler, and all of a sudden I heard his nails on the pavement. I imagined him grabbing my smallest dog and shaking him. I screamed for 2 minutes and lunged at him and told him to go home. He did, but this particular dog got out from the bottom of the fence. I took pictures of it. I chose not to report him this time, but I went and I talked to the owner and told him that his bad fencing is really inappropriate. So it was an interesting discussion to hear his point of view and to realize how uneducated

0: behind somebody, especially elderly people, may trip over them and fall and break a bone. Or if that dog had chased you and you fell and hurt yourself. So yes, dog-related injuries are also covered under your homeowner's insurance liability.
1: So you have homeowner's liability, but do you need an additional dog liability policy?
0: It really depends on your homeowner's insurance policy. And this is why if you are a dog owner, you need to make sure your agent and insurance company know about your dog so that you will be covered. Some companies don't insure every breed. Other companies do. And if there are restrictions, then you could give a separate policy.
1: Well, many insurers still exclude specific breeds like pit bulls, Rottweilers, Doberman Pinschers from standard coverage. In your view, is the industry moving toward individualized risk assessment of the dog's behavior, or do breed lists remain the primary underwriting tool?
0: It's about 50-50. We see some companies that don't have breed restrictions, but they do want to know your dog's history. Has it already bitten? Have you done training? What have you done to help your dog to not bite? So there's many companies that don't look at breed, but do look at behavior. And I think there's just as many companies that say, okay, we're going to look at behavior, but we also have a few breeds that we've just had too many claims in, and we prefer not to insure those breeds.
1: Janet, California, Florida, and Texas consistently lead the nation in dog bite claims. Are there specific regional factors such as population density or local laws that make these states perennial leaders in these statistics?
0: Population density is the number one reason. And there are other factors. Good weather is actually a factor because if you have good weather in your state, generally people can be outdoors more. So the urban dwellers are going to tend to be more apt to have dogs when they can get outside with them, right? And then the areas that have more dog parks and are just friendlier towards dog owners, that seems to be the way that goes.
1: Well, we're coming up on a hard commercial break. We'll return in our next segment. More from Janet Ruiz from the Insurance Information Institute. Also in segment number two is our feature, Celebrity Pet Buzz and Pet Money Matters.
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8: Do you have the need to feed? 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
9: And now, the latest news about celebrities and their pets.
10: It's Obsession.
11: Aren't they cute?
8: Sally Fields stars in a new Netflix drama, which premiered on May 8, 2026. In the film, she plays Tova, a widow who works as a night cleaner at the aquarium in Washington State. Tova is a woman who has experienced deep loss, having buried both her husband and her son, and she finds solace in her meticulous work and an unlikely soul-enriching friendship with a highly intelligent giant Pacific octopus named Marcellus, voiced by Alfred Molina. Field felt a personal connection to this story of an interspecies bonding because of her own profound relationship with her Cavapoo dog, Dash. Having never had a profound connection with a creature, she adopted Dash in late 2019, and Dash has become her everything. While she was isolated from her family, this experience changed her perspective on the emotional depth of the animal-human bond, leading her to immediately say yes to the role after reading a few chapters of the original novel by Shelley Van Pelt. Now, as we know, the human-animal bond is profound because it's rooted in unconditional, non-judgmental love and backed by biological emotion and social needs. It offers consistent companionship that reduces stress, lowers cortisol, and boosts happy hormones, increases oxytocin, creating a safe, empathetic connection that transcends verbal language. Now I'm finishing up with my interview with the Director of Strategic Communications, Janet Ruiz, of the Insurance Information Institute. Janet, let's start the remainder of our interview by first discussing liability limits and gaps. So a typical homeowner's policy offers about $100,000 to $300,000 in liability coverage. Given that severe cases often exceed these amounts, what advice do you have for dog owners regarding umbrella policies or specialized canine liability insurance?
12: Your liability insurance is so important to protect your assets. So I always tell people, look at your assets and insure to the max. So if 100 to 300 isn't enough, you can always increase on your homeowner's policy. However, you can also get an umbrella policy that is going to cover all your liability, including your teenage drivers or any really bad driving accident you might get into. So that's often more popular than just increasing your homeowners. They're also relatively inexpensive.
8: What's the range for that?
12: Can be for an umbrella policy to $300 a year, depending on the limits you choose. Obviously, sure. If you go $10 million, it's going to be more, but it is one of the best buys you can get in insurance.
8: And especially if you have dogs and kids, it's always a good idea, I think, once a year, at least to review some of the policies that you have and make sure they still work for you and your family. It's interesting because I live in Florida. So some states like Florida have introduced dangerous dog mandates requiring a minimum of $100,000 in liability insurance specifically for dogs deemed dangerous. I would assume that's a dog of a certain breed or a dog that's bitten before. How did these new mandates impact the availability of insurance for owners of high-risk pets? Does that mean they just go get an umbrella policy?
12: It can, but again, that's where you really do have to talk with your agent and be honest with them because you don't want to be surprised at claim time. So talk with them about it. If you're not covered with your normal insurance company, then go to these specialized companies in dog liability, and they're great.
8: How does the legal framework of state strict liability versus the one bite rule fundamentally change the way III members process claims and assess risk?
12: The risk is the same. Each insurance company, of course, has their own claims processes and underwriting processes, but the risk is still the same. The one bite rule just means you're processing your claim differently than you would in the other type of strict liability.
8: Well, we've talked about education in our first segment and training. We've discussed that they're key for safety. From an insurer's perspective, are there any best practices or certifications like AKC Good Citizen that can actually help a homeowner lower their premiums or secure coverage?
12: I think we're looking at securing coverage, lowering premiums. Your premiums are based on so many other things, but keeping your insurance and whether your dog is excluded or not would be more what I would be looking at. And so if you can get those certifications, then you can give that right away. And the company knows more about you, your household, and your pet.
8: Well, Janet, this has been so great having you here today. It's been so informative. Can you please share your website so we can learn more about you and the trends, the actions and the laws and the dog bite insurance?
12: Yes, our website is www.iii.org. And we have a lot of great insurance information on dogs, dog bites, but also pet insurance.
8: It's a great reason to have Janet come back, especially since we've seen so many changes in the pet insurance industry.
12: Yes, that's become hugely popular.
8: Well, just to remind you, I was speaking with Janet Ruiz, the Director of Strategic Communications at the Insurance Information Institute. Learn more and how dog bites can alter your life, your dog, and your financial situation. Churchill, time for a mini training session. What flavor of Houndations would you like today? 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
8: 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Ka-ching! I just kept more money in your wallet. 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
8: Welcome back. You're listening to the Pet Buzz, the best in pet talk radio. This show is about pets, and there are always plenty of pets in the studio. My dogs, Hammy Jones and Churchill, love spending time with us in the Sirius studio. Let's kick off this segment with the I Likey of the Week. They need sunglasses just like us.
22: That's the way it has to be, because that's the way I like.
23: It's genius.
22: I like it.
24: I love it.
0: die for.
2: I like it.
8: Doggles are a vital protective tool for maintaining canine ocular health by shielding eyes from environmental hazards, debris, and 100% of harmful UV radiation, which helps prevent cataracts and manages conditions like PANIS. Beyond sun safety, they provide a necessary physical barrier against wind and dust during outdoor adventures or car rides, while also serving as a protective buffer for senior dogs, those with failing vision, or pets recovering from surgery. Additionally, doggles are crucial for managing chronic medical issues such as dry eye and glaucoma by reducing light sensitivity and retaining moisture. Active dogs frequently navigating through brush or tall grass benefit from this protection against painful scratches, preventing potential injuries, and reducing expensive, unexpected veterinary visits. For snub-nosed dogs, brachiocephalic breeds like pugs and Frenchies, specialized goggles with deep lens cups are essential as their shallow eye sockets and protruding eyes are highly vulnerable to trauma and, in extreme cases, proptosis. Beyond preventing physical injury from hazards, doggles protect these genetically predisposed breeds from chronic conditions like corneal ulcers and chronic dry eye. Prices from $12 to $35+. For more information, check out Doggles. 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
4: 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Are you enjoying this episode of The Pet Buzz, the best in pet talk radio? 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
8: Well, it seems as if our next guest is on the phone, so let me go ahead and introduce the segment. You know, pet owners spend a significant amount of time in their cars with their pets, with some studies suggesting that, on average, pet owners spend hundreds of hours annually cleaning up after their pets. Cleaning the car is crucial for maintaining a healthy and comfortable environment as pet dander and hair can accumulate quickly. Joining us today is Joseph Lim of Elixir Auto Detailing. He is our expert guest when it comes to cleaning cars with dogs. Greetings, Joseph. Thanks so much for being here with us today. Joseph, pet hair is one of the biggest problems when detailing a car. Do you have specific tools for removing embedded pet hair from upholstery and carpets?
23: Yes, I do. So I brought some tools with me. The first tool I use is called a ferrule. So this tool right here attaches right to your vacuum and it actually extracts pet hair and sucks it up right away instead of gathering it up in a spot for the vacuum. I also have a pumice stone. This is for your feet, if you know, but they're also great for gathering up pet hair that are embedded into your carpeting on large surfaces.
8: Generally, where do you start? Do you start from the back? Do you start from the top of the car?
23: I think it's all a process. You start from the passenger side and then you work your way around the vehicle. So passenger, then the passenger rear, then the driver rear, and then the driver's side. But obviously you have to go back and forth as pet hair moves from one area to another. It's very light. So you're going to go back and forth, but you just want to get as much pet hair out from each area of the vehicle before moving on. And then you will go back and touch up each spot after you have done once over.
8: What methods do you use to eliminate persistent odor rather than just covering them up? Because unless you're keeping your pets really clean, the car's going to smell. So I mean, do you use ozone treatments or enzyme cleaners?
23: Ozone treatment is only good after a car is cleaned. It's good for eliminating odor in the air and vents. But the first thing you have to do is clean the car completely. So using something like a pH neutral cleaner, something like Kosh Chemi Polestar or PNS Express Interior, it's a pH neutral product. So it's very safe on all surfaces inside a car. And it's very good at disinfecting and cleaning everything. That being said, also enzyme cleaners. I brought a product here that I use. It's for carpeting and upholstery. It's by Causeway Supply. It's called Triple Threat. And this has enzymes in it. It's very good for cleaning all kinds of fabrics. So fabric seating or carpeting. And then use a hot water extractor along with this product.
8: Is that good for leather too? Or do you need to use something in addition to these products to clean the leather?
23: So this is only for upholstery or carpeting, so any kind of fiber. So Kosh Chemi, a pH neutral cleaner like Kosh Chemi Polestar, Express Interior or Labo Cosmetica Omni Air Cleaner is really good for leather, for plastics, for vinyl, anything other than the fabrics that we're talking about.
8: I know one of the things that comes up is nails. I'm sure that does some, especially on the leather, that does some difficulty.
23: Yeah.
8: Do you recommend that your clients put seat covers in the back or where they keep their dogs?
23: I would recommend a kind of hammock, and that itself keeps a lot of pet hair away from materials in the car. It keeps it all isolated inside the hammock, and also it keeps the dog from scratching certain materials. I've noticed that seat covers don't do that as well as a job. Hair gets everywhere, and also the dog is able to move around the vehicle freely. You can't cover every surface.
8: So my next question is, does your detailing package include steam cleaning or deep shampooing to remove dander and drool residue?
23: Yes, we do include steam cleaning. We really isolate to areas that are hard to reach, like let's say vents, cracks and crevices, the areas between the seating and the center console. Otherwise, in order to do carpeting, we have a hot water extractor and we use that instead of a steamer for carpeting. For anything stuck on, like maybe some kind of gum, something stuck onto carpeting that's tough to get rid of, then we do use the steamer to get rid of those things. We don't use steam on leather. It can dry the leather out and damage it. It cracks, it dries. So we don't use steamers on leather.
8: More with Elixir's Auto Detailing, Joseph Lim, discussing detailing pet owners' cars in our next segment. At the Pet Buzz, we love to answer your questions so that we can provide you with up-to-date, useful information from industry specialists, ultimately helping owners make informed decisions for their pet's health, safety, and well-being.
0: Mail call.
8: Does this popular tool really work?
2: You got mail.
8: Kathy writes from Nebraska.
3: Charlotte, pet steam brushes are really popular for dogs and cats on TikTok, but are they really worth it? Signed, wanted to know about this new trend.
8: Hi, Kathy. I understand that you wanted to know about this new trend, too. I had to do a little investigation. Well, pet steam brushes effectively reduce static and clump loose hair for easier removal in medium to long-haired dogs, serving as a useful daily grooming tool rather than a substitute for bathing. And while they help manage dander and top coat shedding, these brushes are not that effective for deep cleaning or a dense undercoat removal and require regular cleaning to prevent mold in the water reservoir. The steam is not a steam, it's a mist, so it's not hot at all. And it works well to reduce static in dry environments, making the coat smoother. The dampness causes loose hair to clump together, allowing you to lift it off the coat in one piece rather than having fur fly in the air. Additionally, the light moisture can assist in loosening minor knots on long-haired pets. Generally well-tolerated by pets, the tool reduces shedding, helps manage dander, and makes grooming more comfortable for the pet. But it's important to note that this tool is not effective for deep cleaning, can cause matting if used incorrectly, and may not work well on dense undercoats or short hair. So is it worth it? Well, these tools are a good tool for reducing daily shedding and managing fur on a pet's top coat. However, if your goal is deep cleaning, a traditional bath is better, and a high-quality slicker brush or grooming glove is often more effective for deep undercoat removal. Now, if you do buy one, let us know how it works. Well, time for a commercial break. When we return, listen to our feature, Global Pet News, and tell me something good.
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8: A 2026 study published in Environmental Toxicology and Chemistry has confirmed that oral flea and tick medications in the class, such as Bravecto, NexGard, and Simparica, pose significant risks to local ecosystems. While these drugs are highly effective at killing parasites on pets, the active neurotoxins are excreted through feces, urine, and shed hair. This allows the chemicals to leach into the soil and water, essentially turning treated pets into walking pesticide dispensers. That inadvertently spreads toxins into their immediate environment. The primary ecological concern is the impact on non-target insects, particularly those responsible for waste decomposition and soil health. Research suggests that up to 92% of dung-feeding insects, such as dung beetles and flies, and also butterflies, could be exposed to lethal doses of these chemicals when they attempt to break down pet waste. Because these drugs are designed for long-lasting protection, residues like fluorolanner can remain potent in the environment for 100 to 150 days, far outlasting the initial treatment period and disrupting vital nutrients cycling in the ground. In addition to soil contamination, these insecticides are increasingly being detected in rivers and streams, raising concerns about broader water quality and aquatic life. While these medications remain a popular choice for pet safety, research and environmental agencies are urging more awareness regarding their environmental footprint. Pet owners are encouraged to be diligent about cleaning up waste to help mitigate the spread of these persistent chemicals into the local ecosystem. Beyond the impact of oral pills, chemicals like fipronil and imidacloprid from topical treatments are frequently detected in waterways at levels far exceeding safe thresholds for aquatic invertebrates. These pesticides often enter the environment through household drainage systems when pets are bathed or when contaminated fur and bedding are washed. Furthermore, research has revealed that wild birds may inadvertently poison their own nests by using shedding pet hair containing these neurotoxins as lining material, which has been linked to lower hatching success and increased chick mortality. To minimize these risks, owners can adopt more water-wise pet care habits. This includes keeping pets out of natural waterways for several days after treatment, brushing pets indoors to prevent pesticide-laden fur from becoming nesting material, and properly disposing of pet waste. Now, some experts consider consulting a veterinarian to see if your pet can move to a seasonal rather than a year-round schedule can also reduce the total chemical load introduced into the environment. I think that's going to be a problem for a lot of veterinarians as well as pet owners. I don't think that people are going to give up year-round schedule of flea and tick products. So we're continuing our discussion with Joseph Lim of Elixir Auto Detailing. Joseph, what's your experience with treating stains from pet accidents such as urine or vomit? Because, you know, it's not uncommon for pets to vomit on the places that you don't want them, like the car.
1: I've encountered it many times. So we use a product called Usor by the same company as my carpet cleaner. Usor, urine stain odor remover. So this is called a pure enzyme. So instead of added enzymes, the whole product is an enzyme and it breaks down bacteria to its smallest particles. Let's say that's an ounce of urine that's in the carpeting. You want basically the same amount of this product as the urine. So if that's an ounce of urine, you put an ounce of this product. And then you can leave it soaking for multiple hours, let it break down. And then we have this tool here. It's called a subsurface extraction tool. So this thing, you put it with a wet dry vac or a carpet extractor. You attach your vacuum and it pulls everything out from deep inside the carpeting.
8: Let's talk more about pet hair because it's so fine and that different dogs have different types of hair, which makes it difficult to get. So, example, if you have a stinky basset, he has greasy hair, or even a Labrador or some of those hound dogs like your beagles, they have big sebaceous glands. The hair is really greasy. And a lot of times that hair sits on top of the surface like the carpet. Yeah. And it also creates an odor. But if you have another dog that has finer hair, like a Pomeranian, it might get embedded in the carpet. So how are you able to clean pet hair out of hard to reach areas, including ventilation systems and seat tracks? And what kind of tools do you use for such a difficult task? Is it like compressed air? I want to hear about using that compressed air because that seems like fun.
1: There's a tool almost every detailer uses. So I have it here. It's called a Tornador. So it's a tool that spins like a hurricane. So you have a large surface area and this can blow pet hair out of hard to reach areas like vents, the space between your seat rail and the center console. So it can blow all that hair out under the seating between cracks and crevices. And then that's where you can vacuum it up easily. But like you said, long hair and short hair. So for long hair, all you need is these tools here. Because they're sitting on the surface, they don't go in between the fibers of the carpeting. But if it does go into the fibers of the carpeting with short hair, this tool here is called a velocity bat, and it attaches to a vacuum, and it attaches to a compressor. And what it does, it's sucking and it's blowing at the same time. So there's a pulling action, and then there's that action that's vibrating it out of the fibers of the carpeting itself.
8: So do you offer protective coating or recommend products to prevent future buildup of hair and odors? You mentioned you do maybe ozone at the end.
1: So ozone's only for if you have something really lingering, like a odor that's lingering, you give it a good clean and you run an ozone in the vehicle. However, if you do want to protect your vehicle for carpeting, for upholstery, I would put some kind of fabric protectant. It creates a layer that locks the fibers together so that pet hair sits on the top or any kind of urine or drool or staining that may occur. It sits on top of the surface instead of soaking into the fibers. Whereas for leather, you can put a leather coating on the vehicle so that if they drooled on the leather, it won't stain.
2: How long does it usually take to detail a car?
1: I would say with pet hair, to detail interior is a minimum of 3 hours. But I've done vehicles that take 6-7 hours. Wow. It will be like 2 people, 6 hours trying to detail this car here, trying to get rid of all the pet hair, all the stains, everything that we can find.
2: Well, Joseph, thank you so much for joining us today. What a pleasure. Got your hat on, Elixir Auto Detailing. Yeah. So take some pictures when you detail your car. We want to see what you did and when you and your dog met Joseph. I think that would be great. Just to remind you, I was speaking with Joseph Lim of Elixir Auto Detailing. What a great and most importantly, such awesome information for helping me as well as you take care of their car. Since our pets go everywhere we go. I love a good human interest story featuring pets and their people. What about you? His job fulfilled his life.
4: And that's like...
11: Your attention, please.
12: News of the day got you down? No worries. Pet trendologist Charlotte Reed is here with Tell Me Something Good.
14: This is a necessity like air and oxygen.
15: Tell me something good.
2: For over 15 years, a ginger cat affectionately known as Sammy, or the campus cat, became a beloved daily visitor to the University of Augsburg in Bavaria, Germany. Starting around the age of 1, the cat began making daily trips to campus to roam freely, offering cuddles and companionship to students throughout the day. Sammy was a welcome presence on campus as he helped stressed students relieve anxiety during exams and provided comfort during tense lectures. His favorite haunts included the library and sun-drenched spots on campus, where he acted as a laid-back, furry companion to hundreds of students, earning his reputation as the campus legend. While many who wondered if the cat was a stray, he was actually a cared-for pet living nearby. His owner allowed him to make these daily trips, which lasted until his passing, leaving behind a legacy of kindness, comfort, and a lasting impact on university life and beyond for all of those who befriended him. 15 years dedicating himself to going to one place every day, 7 days a week. Imagine all the lives that he touched with his love. That's a great story and a great cat. Now that's really something good. Well, did you hear the bells? That means it's time to wrap the show. But before we go, we want to give you a preview of next week's show. Next week, we're talking about AI-generated videos in which toddlers are passionately lecturing dogs over stolen cookies or messes, often featuring that dramatic finger pointing too. Additionally, we will discuss a specialized free-to-create pet health savings account that offers digital tools to help manage pet health care costs, functioning similarly to a human health savings account. And of course, we need to thank this week's guests. Thank you, Janet Ruiz and Joseph Lim, for spending time with us. 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
22: From the National Newsroom of the Canadian Press, I'm Don Mitchell. BC's provincial health officer says one of four Canadians isolating in the province who had been on board a cruise ship with a hantavirus outbreak has received a presumptive positive test.
23: Dr. Bonnie Henry says the person is from the Yukon and developed mild symptoms on Thursday, including a fever and headache. She says samples have been sent to a national microbiology lab in Winnipeg for the tests to be confirmed. Henry says protocols were followed and that three of the four people who were isolating in BC have been brought to hospitals in Victoria, while the fourth person remains in isolation at home. The four people from the MV Hondius were flown to Victoria last weekend. Lisa Laporte, The Canadian Press.
22: Overseas, the World Health Organization has declared a global health emergency over a rare, deadly strain of the Ebola virus. The Ebola outbreak in Congo and Uganda has taken the lives of 88 people, and there are more than 300 suspected cases of the Bundibugyo virus, which has no approved treatments or vaccines. Authorities in the region say conflict and migration have complicated containment and tracing efforts. The outbreak started in April, but the WHO says slow detection and delayed response has exacerbated the situation. Canadian aid groups say they're weighing in on how to respond to U.S. policies blocking funding for organizations that provide abortion services, sexual health information, or LGBTQ plus advocacy in developing countries.
24: Since 1985, Republican administrations have implemented what they call the Mexico City policy, which blocks American aid funding from going to groups that provide abortion counseling or referrals. U.S. President Donald Trump drastically expanded this policy in February by applying the ban to any groups receiving funding from other sources for abortion services and those advocating for sexual and gender minorities. The rollback on feminist aid has Oxfam Canada warning that people will die as a result of the Trump policy. The Canadian Partnership for Women and Children's Health is urging Canada to assemble a coalition of like-minded countries to preserve sexual health services and advocacy for reproductive rights. David Augustine, The Canadian Press.
22: There's still no labor agreement between Toronto's main transit provider and the union that represents about 700 electrical workers, despite a deadline for a resolution being extended last night. Engagement between the Toronto Transit Commission and QP Local 2 are continuing today as the sides try to hammer out a new agreement. The extended negotiations come as the city is ramping up preparations to host several games in the upcoming FIFA World Cup, likely testing transportation capacity. Wages are the primary stumbling block, with the union looking for industry competitive wages, while the commission is trying to avoid passing on new wage expenses to taxpayers and transit users. And Russian officials say overnight Ukrainian drone strikes killed at least four people, including three near Moscow. Ukrainian President Volodymyr Zelensky confirmed the drone strikes, suggesting they were entirely justified, as Russia repeatedly launches similar attacks on Ukraine's capital and other cities during the ongoing war. This is the Canadian Press. In sports, it's a day off for Team Canada at the World Men's Hockey Championship in Switzerland today. The squad is 2-0 after regulation wins over Sweden and Italy. They'll face Denmark tomorrow in Group B preliminary round action. In the Stanley Cup playoffs, there will be a Game 7 in the second round after Buffalo came back from a two-goal deficit to beat the Montreal Canadiens in Game 6 of the Eastern Conference Series. The deciding game will be played tomorrow night at KeyBank Center. And in the PGA Championship, Nick Taylor of Abbotsford, BC is within striking distance of American leader Alex Smalley heading into today's final round. Smalley is 6-under and leads Taylor, Matty Schmid, John Rahm, Aaron Rye, and Ludvig Åberg, all by two shots heading into today's action at the Aaron Nimick Golf Club in Newton Square, Pennsylvania. And the Toronto Rock can hoist the National Lacrosse League Cup tonight with a victory on the road. The Rock, who beat the Halifax Thunderbirds 13-11 in Friday's opener of the best-of-three final, can clinch their seventh title. From the Canadian Press, I'm Don Mitchell.
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25: It's a hockey night in Canada, Saturday night on Rogers Sportsnet and CBC from coast to coast to coast. And it is a game six of the second round of the NHL's Stanley Cup playoffs. The Buffalo Sabres trying to fend off elimination against the Montreal Canadiens, who hope to be ole, ole, ole, oleing their way into the second round against a very tough Carolina Hurricanes. Tom Mayenecht, welcoming you to the program. We're very happy to have you on board, as is Zach Clark in the producer's chair. We'll get to some feedback from Zach in just a couple of minutes on our opening bell commentary. We will roll out the Sport Market podium funded by Alpine Credits, the top three sport business stories of the week. We'll also be joined by the sports professor, Rick Horrow, the visiting sport business expert at Harvard University. That'll be in about 12 minutes' time. And then at the bottom of the hour, it's our collectibles guru, our trading card expert, Ken Richardson of Pastime Sports and Games. He'll be joining us in about 25 minutes' time. All kinds of ground to cover, and as we continue our shoulder season here of April and May, it's a great time to be a sports fan, especially if you're a hockey fan or a basketball fan, with those two leagues playoffs going shoulder to shoulder. But before we go anywhere, we're going to check out our opening bell commentary. It's not the first time John Tortorella is making news when it comes to media relations, but it might be the most expensive, not only for him, but for his Vegas Golden Knights, who installed him as the team's head coach literally in the last couple of weeks of the season. At issue is the Vegas Golden Knights' failure to report for what is mandatory media. And Zach Clark, I'll just go right to you on it. A pretty significant response by the National Hockey League.
1: Absolutely. Not only taking away the second round draft pick this year for the Vegas Golden Knights, who are a team who are already light on draft capital after making several big trades, but also finding John Tortorella himself $100,000. And certainly intriguing situation. The Vegas Golden Knights did not really respond for comment or post an official statement about it. So it is kind of intriguing as to why he declined media after a win, after what should be a celebratory occasion, heading to the Western Conference Final in his first year with the Vegas Golden Knights. So ultimately a weird situation. Recently, Greg Wyshynski, top writer for ESPN, adding on that he does expect the Golden Knights to get their second round pick back if they travel to New York next week to meet with Bettman and Bill Daly. So they could get the pick back. John Tortorella probably not getting his 100,000 cents back, but all in all, just kind of a weird situation. Media, it's something you got to do. It's part of the job. You know, you don't always love it. You don't love blocking shots. You don't love doing media, but you do it anyways. And so just a weird situation for the Golden Knights.
25: It is absolutely part of the territory. And obviously we're going to feel this way. It's a sports radio show. It's a sport business radio show. I'm a sport business geek and a former vice president, public communications and public relations for the old Vancouver Grizzlies back in the day. And before that with the Toronto Raptors and of course, background in tennis. Obviously, I'm going to advocate for access. I'm going to advocate for providing that opportunity to your rights holders to completely tell the story by having players and coaches involved. It is absolutely part of being a professional athlete. There's no ifs, ands, or buts. Second incident, though, in the last couple of weeks, the Barry Colts, of course, did their version of the one and only Marshawn Lynch, you know, in his NFL media conference, a slightly different saying, but give the Barry Colts head coach credit. He owned it after the fact. It didn't wind up being a festering open wound.
1: No, they addressed it straight away. They were also fined, I believe, about $10,000, which in the OHL is a pretty significant and hefty fine. But you're right, they did address it straight away. And they also were a bit more upfront about why the issues were. Apparently, what happened is they wanted more of their players to be able to speak to media, and they were only allowed the coach and one player. And so the coach and player decided, hey, let's just go with our team slogan, which is, of course, no one cares, work harder. But of course, the irony then being that you get swept in the next series after having that. So all in all, a dramatic couple of weeks for hockey media, which I guess always makes for fun stories here on the Sport Market.
25: That's our opening bell commentary. Let's check out our podium.
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25: It's off podium not because it isn't a top three sport business story, but because this is just the second shoe dropping. Back in January and into February, Alberta iGaming indicated it was going to open up the market effective the summer, and that's what's going to happen July 1st. Of course, big industry conference coming up this week in Toronto, which is why it is on the podium, because now we're really in countdown mode. Registrations coming in, and the market in Alberta, for those of you listening on Sportsnet 960 in Calgary, will open July 1st. So for sports bettors, and especially happy Canada Day, to have options beyond the Provincial Lottery Corporation. We'll get into more of that in our second national hour with Steve McAllister of Gaming News Canada, former sports editor of the Globe and Mail, former managing editor of Yahoo Sports Canada. But in the bronze medal position, our number three sport business story of the week, McDonald's, one of the most aggressive marketing and advertising and sponsorship companies in the world, announces its first stadium naming rights deal. It'll be McDonald's Stadium, home of the Chicago Fire of Major League Soccer, fully equipped with a permanent Double Arches restaurant.
0: Major announcement about Chicago's new football stadium. That one, soccer. McDonald's is going to help the Chicago Fire kick off its new era in the 78. McDonald's has just secured naming rights for the stadium. It is going to be called McDonald's Park.
25: McDonald's Park it is, and it is on the podium because it does speak to how important naming rights deals are. And that's germane on a couple of fronts.

0: We all know Hamilton's been a community that shows up for hockey. It's a city that cares deeply about the sport, supports its team, and takes pride in the role hockey plays in bringing people together, just like we all are here today. And there's no other better place to gather than right here. Look at this beautiful TD Coliseum. It's gorgeous. This building has been home to so many memorable moments over the years, and today is a chance to celebrate just another important step forward.
1: Courtesy of the Jocks and Jills podcast, that is in yet another important milestone in not only women's hockey, but women's sport in general. We'll get into more of that later this hour here on the Sport Market. But in the middle of NBA playoffs, in the middle of NHL Stanley Cup playoffs, the week is dominated from a media coverage point of view on sports television, sports talk radio, and social by the NFL's schedule launch.
2: What's up, Patriots fan? It's your 2026 schedule.
1: The New England Patriots, one of 32 NFL clubs and the league, making the most of Thursday, which was the schedule release day. And this is another example of destination television, appointment television in the off season. And despite the fact that the most important games of the year being played in the NBA and the NHL, there was nothing talked about more than the NFL schedule launch, especially south of the border on sports talk radio and sport television. And certainly it just shows you do something consistently, it becomes ingrained, and all 32 clubs, all the rights holders, all the corporate partners go to town to try to make the most of the opportunity. We'll break down, of course, the expanded holiday football that is defining the new NFL going forward. We'll get into that with Rick Horro, the sports professor, next. But that is the podium, funded by Alpine Credits, our top three sport business stories of the week. We'll talk NHL and NBA playoffs with the sports prof, Rick Horro, next, right here on the Sport Market, where we're rating and debating the bulls and bears of sport business.
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3: Dipped off stick, but saved by Hudson. And now, Demidov again. Fires, scores. There it is. His first Stanley Cup playoff goal. Another power play. Montreal leads 6-3.
4: Number 93, Ivan Demidov of the Montreal Canadiens scoring his first Stanley Cup playoff goal in a big win for the Habs on the road in Buffalo, setting the stage for Hockey Night in Canada on a Saturday night at the Bell Centre in Montreal, an elimination game, the opportunity for the Habs to advance against the very tough cookie Carolina Hurricanes, and an opportunity for the Buffalo Sabres to force a Game 7 back at KeyBank Arena in Buffalo. And in a lot of ways, these television numbers reflect not only the last Canadian-based team left standing in the Stanley Cup playoffs, but sort of the honorary Canadian team of the Buffalo Sabres, who are setting records in terms of television. They've always had very strong regional TV, among the best in the National Hockey League, right up there with the Pittsburgh Penguins. But to get 2.1 million on cable, that game three of the second round between the Sabres and the Habs sets a record in the United States, 86% over the same game last year, 2.1 million, the most watched second round game three on record in the United States. And the numbers, of course, in Canada on Rogers Sportsnet, as we mentioned last week, and on TVA Sports, really significant stuff. And of course, it'll help from a fan engagement point of view if the Montreal Canadiens advance net-net. That would be the ideal case scenario for the National Hockey League, at least north of the border. Rick Horro is the sports prof. Rick Horro is with us here on the Sport Market. And Rick, you've got the shoulder-to-shoulder NHL Stanley Cup playoffs and the NBA playoffs. Who's getting more of your attention, at least so far, as we approach the halfway mark of both postseasons?
5: So first of all, now you're adopting Buffalo as Canadian team. Have you run it by Western New York yet?
4: Not yet, but we're gonna bully them into position.
5: Whoa. Way to exercise your leverage. That's excellent. So good luck with that.
4: Yeah, I'll need all the luck that I can get.
5: All luck you can get, clearly. Because I'm visiting you in 3 weeks. You don't know it, but I'm going to that World Cup game in 2.5 weeks, and I'm going to see you. You don't know it, but I'm going to see you.
4: Okay.
5: So, anyway, yeah, absolutely. Maybe take you to lunch. The NHL and NBA playoffs are strikingly similar in the sense that, you know, you got, I would call Montreal, the NHL side, you know, just like the Knicks on the NBA side. You've got five teams, one kind of big market, the other one will survive. And at the end of the day, you got a franchise that is value of about 5.5 versus 2.5. But yet, NHL, NBA, very interesting, very dynamic, and very parallel. And, you know, it's a testament to both guys, I mean Beckman and Silver, that they understand that this is not competitive, this is synergistic. So it almost seems to be the drama of basketball and the drama of hockey aren't going to conflict on the networks. And that's a testament to leadership.
4: Certainly what the NHL wants, certainly what the NBA wants, is as many game sevens as possible. They had a sampling of that in the first round, but the OKC Thunder on the association side of things and the Carolina Hurricanes on the NHL side of things, they've been absolutely deadly. Both of them 8-0 at this stage of the playoffs.
5: Well, and it's terrible for both of them because they don't get the benefit of two extra home games. And, you know, they need a full tent. I think both leagues ought to send a signal that, you know, if you don't go five, we're not going to allow you to go to the next round. What do you think of that?
4: Well, I'm going to ask you what you think of the television numbers, because they've been record numbers for both the NHL and the NBA. Again, the major driving force in your eyes is?
5: Yeah, storytelling. You know, newfangled room at the inn. And I still mean Oklahoma City, because they are great, but, you know, they're not dynastic yet in many people's eyes like the old Celtics or old Lakers, but, you know, just wait a few years. And I think the idea of the Spurs, let's see what happens with them. You know, Oklahoma City, as you led correctly, is blowing everything away on the television side. But I personally can't wait for this Spurs, and I assume they're going to get by Minnesota, but I can't wait for that series.
4: We're talking to the sports professor, Rick Horror, the visiting sport business expert at Harvard University. Amidst all of that, games that matter more than any others to date in the respective NHL and NBA seasons, you've got the NFL schedule launch. That's gold on the podium funded by Alpine Credits. And it's only the NFL that can turn an off-season event as simple as a schedule launch into a major talking point. Of course, the NFL continuing to bundle more and more into this day, including confirmations on their international games, confirmation on new holiday games like the first ever Thanksgiving Eve game. It seemed to be chock-a-block of sports radio and sports television content more than ever before.
5: Well, let's remember what it's up against. It's up against the second major of the year in golf. It's up against nearly the Indy 500. It's up against the two, as we just mentioned, hockey and basketball semifinals. So it's not as if there's no schedule on the other side of it. It is just the NFL juggernaut. And when you look at every team's social media accounts, and I get them all, unfortunately, because you get them all at the same time, you know, 8:12, when everybody knew what the schedule was, you had 32 aggressive social media accounts talking about which games are special in their context. Even the teams that are predicted to win three games, unfortunately, like my losers down here, everybody's talking about how important certain games are. Well, yeah, until they lose them. But at the end of the day, it is not just the schedule, but the aftermath.
4: And that aftermath is all on fan engagement. That aftermath is all about giving the fans more social opportunities to get together. And that sure seems to be the theme. Yes, obviously streaming is a big theme. But when you look at the schedule release and the last few weeks of PR that the NFL has generated, it really is about expanding the Thanksgiving Day footprint from just the triple header on the Thursday to a Thanksgiving Eve game, Green Bay against the Los Angeles Rams on Netflix. That's quite the feature. And then you got Black Friday, Denver-Pittsburgh on Amazon Prime. Then your Christmas has now become not just Christmas Day, but Christmas Eve, Christmas Day, Boxing Day, and more. There's really a full five games there over the course of it. That's where the NFL seems to be really following its plan. I like to describe it as the new Facebook, the new social network sort of thing, because it brings families and friends together on that in that holiday time. And the emphasis is greater than I think it's ever been.
5: Yeah. And let's not forget Thanksgiving Saturday. No NFL game yet. But that is when Rivalry Saturday in college football rears its head. And it used to be Rivalry Friday. That seems to be chased off the map by what we're talking about right now. And we'll have to see where it goes, because it's not stopping.
4: Rick, I wanted to ask you about McDonald's Park in Chicago, home of the Chicago Fire of Major League Soccer. It's the first ever stadium naming rights deal, and that is, from a sport business geek point of view, phenomenal because they are one of the most aggressive marketers and advertisers in the world. Are you surprised that it's taken this long for them to convert a stadium naming rights deal?
5: No, because I'm sure we know how many proposals there are that exist, and they have basically said we don't really need it because our marketing is tremendous. I wasn't inside this one, but I can surmise a lot of it is headquarters, hometown, founders, you know, be proud of it. It doesn't have to be something that exclusively commits the brand to just one sport, like if you were spending $15-20 million for a year for a new NFL deal or a new baseball deal, you know, and maybe this becomes the precursor to what the Bears deal is after that gets done. I'm speculating, but you know, it's a, believe it or not, it's a relatively cheap way to enter based on your hometown commitment.
4: Well, if we can't make it work at the World Cup when you're here in Vancouver, I'll take you out to McDonald's restaurant at McDonald's Park. Of course, a permanent restaurant will be part of the landscape there. Last one for you. Women's sport in general, women's hockey in particular, the Professional Women's Hockey League expansion, they're adding four more teams to take it to 12. If it wasn't for how deep-pocketed Mark Walter and his sports group is, some people might be worried about expansion too soon, too quickly. But it sure seems like they're being very, very purposeful and pressing all the right buttons, and they're pressing the Las Vegas button in addition to San Jose, Detroit, and Hamilton, Ontario.
5: Well, they're also pressing the WNBA and the women's soccer button. Because all of those franchises they're skyrocketing on the third tranche. The second tranche is amazing, but the third tranche is even more incredible. I was, by the way, not for nothing, but doing an interview with Sean Gleason, who was the CEO of PBR. I was out in Fort Worth and watched bull riding. That is an incredible 8 seconds. I wish I could do some of that in 8 seconds, but that's another story. At the end of the day, they started with $3 million franchises, then they added four at $20 million, and now they're starting bidding at eight. And then they started bidding at $50 million. The point is that third tranche in niche leagues is huge, and obviously if I'm Mark Walter, I want to capitalize on it in hockey.
4: Last one for you before we let you get back to your busy weekend schedule. What else are your eyes focused on in the business of sport this weekend?
5: Hieronymic, you know, that's an amazing event. The economic impact, $60 million. The second major, some great storylines. You know, do we have Mav McNeely, who is leading now? By the way, if you ever, I know, I guess you know his history, but if I'm Mav McNeely and I miss a putt, that's okay. You know, his dad founded Sun Microsystems, so we're not holding a bake sale for him.
4: Hey, don't have to worry about him or the family or any next of kin. Hey, listen, really appreciate it as always. Thanks so much for doing this. Thanks for being such a great sports prof.
5: And I'll see you in a couple of weeks. You don't know it yet, but we'll talk about it next week.
4: Okay, my schedulers are getting ready for your arrival.
5: Yeah, that's absolutely.
4: Your worship. Right, he is Rick Horro, the sport professor, regular contributor here on The Sport Market. Next up, it's what's hot. It's our hot stuff. It is the weekly merchandise and apparel report featuring Ken Richardson of Pastime Sports and Games. 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
17: What a work on the first of the night with just under 2.5 minutes to go. And Suzuki scores! 10 seconds in! And now Montreal has a two-goal lead.
4: Chris Cuthbert. On Hockey Night in Canada on Rogers Sportsnet from coast to coast to coast. A 10-second power play was all that Captain Nick Suzuki needed to turn that game around for the Montreal Canadiens and put them in an opportunity to close out a second round series against the Buffalo Sabres. Now, you expect the Sabres to bounce back and have a good one tonight. That's for sure. But Montreal also knows that this is a golden opportunity on a Saturday night at the Bell Centre to clinch a berth in the conference finals. And that would set them up against the Carolina Hurricanes. The atmosphere on this Saturday night at the Bell Centre should be absolutely outstanding. Just like the atmosphere at a big cruise upcoming in the Caribbean, you can score a touchdown in the Caribbean. You can join CFL legend Adam Big Hill and Saskatchewan Rough Riders Jameer Thurman on a 7-day cruise departing from Fort Lauderdale on February 20th, 2027. 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
4: What's hot is the upcoming World Cup. The universal game, the beautiful game, comes to Canada, the United States, and Mexico, comes to 16 host cities in those three countries. and stages the biggest World Cup ever with 48 nations over the course of the month. And someone who, of course, is gauging the early response on retail is our collectibles guru, our trading card expert, Ken Richardson of Pastime Sports and Games. And Ken, you know, I've been sort of waiting for the buzz to begin here, and I still don't think it's there. But within the next week or two, with some of these retail launches, a lot more fans are going to be whetting their appetite for the World Cup.
18: Absolutely. We started to get a little taste of it around mid-February when some of the apparel started to launch, and every week we're seeing more and more interest and different products on the market.
4: Now, when you talk about different products, of course, most North American sports fans and most North American collectors understand trading cards. That is the staple. But when it comes to the heritage brand that is the World Cup and Panini, it is really about those World Cup stickers. And part of the allure has to be it's not an every year thing, it's an every 4 year thing, thereby increasing demand. Is that the way you see it with how successful Panini stickers have been over the years?
18: Absolutely. The stickers are a juggernaut. They're just can't really quite be explained. And we've been seeing interest every World Cup increase, and now that we have the stickers and it's on Canadian soil, the interest has well exceeded my expectations, and I had pretty high expectations to start with.
4: Now, it reminds me of when I was a little guy, Esso had those, you know, the collection books, and you had the whole set. That it was my first exposure to collecting of any kind. And then I only after that did I break my first baseball trading card set. What is the driving force here? What's the origin story in terms of stickers versus trading cards in soccer?
18: Well, first I want to ask, was it the Esso set in 1988 or 71-72? That you collected as a young person?
4: You know what? It would have been, as a real little guy, the first one. But it feels like yesterday, Ken. It feels like yesterday. And I had the whole set, including my beloved Montreal Canadiens, back in the day.
18: Yeah, isn't it quite something, the impact on your memory, that first set that you ever collected truly is? And I think that's where the lies for, you know, so many non-Canadians when you're growing up in Europe or South America or Central America, you know, whether it was the, you know, 60s, 70s, 80s, 90s, or even newer, the first exposure to collecting your sports stars in an album in those regions really was collecting stickers, unlike in North America, where in Canada, in the U.S., that first experience was traditionally collecting a pack of trading cards with a stick of bubblegum.
4: Well, you know, you're bringing back so many memories. And again, I can even smell the bubble gum right now from, you know, the way you opened the pack. It was everywhere, almost as exciting as the trading cards themselves was, you know, how many wads of bubble gum you could consume. But that was my imprinting period, ages 8 to 12. And that apparently, the science says, is whoever you're really into as your favorite player, your favorite team, between 8 and 12, tends to stick with you for a lifetime. Does that apply to you as well?
18: Yeah, I think so. I never, when I was really young, I was never really a super baseball fan or a super NFL fan. I definitely liked the sports, but I never really found myself attached to a specific team. And I would say that's, you know, definitely how I am today as well. When it comes to the NHL, You know, I had an experience of going to my first few NHL games, and they were at the Pacific Coliseum, and with everything being equal, I would definitely find myself cheering for the Canucks today. So it definitely follows the pattern for myself as well.
4: Ken, last one for you. Television numbers for the shoulder-to-shoulder playoff seasons in both the NHL and the NBA have been very, very solid on both sides of the border. A part of it is the cross-marketing. Part of it is the emphasis that the NHL in particular has put on rivalries. These are, in some cases, generational television numbers. Are you seeing matching retail demand given how popular these games are on television? Is there a connection that you're at least seeing both online and at retail point of sale?
18: Certainly, when it comes to any Canadian team being in the playoffs, there's always a huge boost when it comes to apparel sales, especially if it's one of the big market cities. And I could only imagine what it would be like if we, you know, had an East and a West participant, whether it was Edmonton or Vancouver in the West, with the superstar power in Edmonton, and, you know, just the local stars in the Vancouver market where I am. Haven't noticed that big of a difference when it comes to the NBA. We don't really have that local team that really boosts sales. So, you know, maybe if the Lakers were in it, maybe we would see a little bit more of a bump. But the NBA is very, very solid year over year, and huge jumps in NHL when we've got a Canadian team in the mix.
4: Ken, as always, really appreciate all those thoughts. Look forward to teaming up with you in co-hosting Pastime Radio, the Collectibles Show, this weekend. Obviously, a lot of World Cup stuff to talk about, including the Royal Canadian Mint's FIFA $1 coin that is being released, that was released officially on Thursday. And there'll be some real opportunities for a lot of collectors, a lot of fans from coast to coast. You take care. Talk to you a little bit later.
18: Wonderful. Thanks so much for having me.
4: He is Ken Richardson of Pastime Sports and Games. Next up, who are the five hottest franchises in North American professional sport? We'll roll that out for you, and we'll take another check-in on the Sport Market Podium funded by Alpine Credits, our top three sport business stories of the week. On this big day for hockey fans from coast to coast, especially in Montreal and Buffalo, it's Game 6 at the Bell Centre in Montreal. That and a lot more still to come right here on the Sport Market.
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24: Good contest there on Wembanyama.
25: He did allow him to get deep to that deep post position.
24: Shea caught inside, and Wembanyama able to recover, and he pinged it up on the glass. There's SGA maneuvering once again inside.
4: All kinds of talk about the impending matchup between Victor Wembanyama of the San Antonio Spurs and Shai Gilgeous-Alexander, the Canadian, the Hamiltonian of the OKC Thunder. Thunder and Lightning, 8-0, doing the Carolina Hurricanes kind of thing, and certainly earning their spot at or near the top of the charts when it comes to our power rankings.
2: The Sport Market Power Rankings, the hottest performing franchises in North American professional sports.
4: Our power rankings combine the wins and losses, especially recent winning streaks, with the sport business drivers such as annual revenues, attendance, television numbers, merchandise sales, and more. And on that note, honorable mention to the Buffalo Sabres, the $1.42 billion Buffalo Sabres owned by the Pegula family, and the $3.6 billion Montreal Canadiens, the original six heritage brand owned by Jeff Molson and family. Also, shout out and honorable mention to the Vegas Golden Knights, who have advanced to play the Colorado Avalanche in the conference finals in the West, and then the Detroit Pistons for staying alive against the Cleveland Cavaliers, setting up a game 7 on Sunday. A lot of great stuff happening on the court and on the ice, but none of those teams are part of our Power 5.
2: Number 5.
4: It is the Colorado Avalanche, valued by Forbes at $1.95 billion, owned by Stan Kroenke. I mean, what isn't owned by Stan Kroenke? Of course, he's got the entire consortium there in Denver, Colorado. He also owns the Los Angeles Rams. He's got controlling interest in Arsenal. He is one of the most influential owners in the business of sport, and his Colorado Avs have only lost once in the first two rounds of play and continue to be favorites to win the Stanley Cup.
2: Number 4.
4: It is the Atlanta Braves, 31-14 going into the weekend. They're just 6-4 in their last 10, but you look at the last month and they have been the consistent winners in Major League Baseball, right up there with the Tampa Bay Rays of the American League East. Their valuation, $3.25 billion.
2: Number 3.
4: It is the Zalupski family and the Tampa Bay Rays, not only valued at $1.7 billion, but projecting a stadium project of $2.3 billion that will take that valuation sky high. They've never had the luxury suites, the premium seating that the new stadium will provide for them. Expect their value to only increase. They're 29-14 going into the weekend. They've been playing 674 ball, and they do it on a very, very efficient payroll.
2: Number two.
4: We mentioned the Carolina Hurricanes earlier. $1.95 billion franchise valuation off the ice. On the ice, they're 8-0 in the first two rounds of the Stanley Cup playoffs. That's never happened before in the four-round format that is currently being deployed by the National Hockey League. Carolina Hurricanes are waiting on the winner of the conference semifinal between the Montreal Canadiens and the Buffalo Sabres. They could be underway if the Habs win on Saturday night in the next couple of days.
2: Number one.
4: And it is another 8-0 team, the $4.35 billion OKC Thunder featuring Canadian Shea Gilgeous-Alexander. They're angling for their second consecutive NBA championship, their second consecutive Larry O'Brien trophy. They have been consistent from start to finish this year, and people have been admittedly, since the Spurs gave them such a hard time, one of the few teams that have really had OKC's number this year, we were projecting what this Western Conference final could look like way back in October and November. And make no mistake, it's going to make a lot of new fans for the Spurs, a lot of new fans for the Thunder, and a lot of new fans for the NBA. So the five hottest franchises this week in the business of sport: OKC Thunder in the NBA number one, Carolina Hurricanes number two. They're both 8-0 so far in their respective playoffs. The Tampa Bay Rays number three of Major League Baseball. Atlanta Braves really coming on in the National League East. They're fourth, and in fifth place, it's the Colorado Avalanche, who are the prohibitive Stanley Cup favorites so far. Zach Clark is in the producer's chair, and Zach, just going to talk about one of the other storylines. We mentioned it right off the top in our opening bell commentary. Obviously, we're going to advocate for media access, but really, John Tortorella and anyone who is complicit in the decision to not do media forgets who's paying the dollars. And we're talking about not just fans wanting to consume sport content and interviews and perspectives from their players, but team sponsors, league sponsors, rights holders. The amount of money coming in drives the hockey-related revenues. It needs to be better understood. Yes, it's part of the territory, but it's such a big part of the business that they benefit from as well.
3: No, absolutely. I think that the league did a great job by imposing such a harsh punishment right away. And although we've heard reports that, you know, that punishment could be reduced, it's not necessarily about the punishment being followed through with, more so sending a message. They're just trying to send a message to teams saying, hey, you can't do this. I mean, media has been a part of hockey for nearly as long as hockey has been a professional sport in North America. And it's one of those things that, especially in the playoffs, you got to do what you got to do. You got to talk to the media.
4: It is absolutely part of the territory. And that's true of team sports. It's also true of the entrepreneurial sports like golf and tennis. The more you engage with the media, the more you'll be able to engage with your end user, which are your fans. And they buy the tickets, they buy your jerseys, they buy your hats, etc., etc. We're going to close out this hour with a lighter side take on the business of sport.
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5: For the first time since the 2010 Vancouver Olympics, Sidney Crosby will not have a C on his jersey when he represents Canada on the international stage. Lots of unnecessary drama over whether or not Macklin Celebrini would give up the C for Sidney. Instead, Crosby will wear an A, and just to make everyone feel at home, it will be an EH on his sweater. It's coaching carousel season. Yes, the broken down carousel that's operated by a stoned 16-year-old at a state fair. And the PWHL is expanding to Hamilton and Las Vegas. hard to resist the cash and flash of those two cities. And Flyers and 76ers swept out of round two of the playoffs. Maybe the worst weekend for Philly sports fans since they pelted Santa Claus with snowballs filled with rocks.
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1: From the National Newsroom of the Canadian Press, I'm Don Mitchell. BC's provincial health officer says a Canadian is isolating in the province after a presumptive positive test for the hantavirus. The individual had been on board the MV Hondius, a cruise ship that was the scene of a hantavirus outbreak. In a news conference yesterday, Dr. Bonnie Henry said the person is part of a couple from the Yukon who were isolating and developed mild symptoms on Thursday.
2: One individual started to develop mild symptoms, including a fever and a headache, 2 days ago. Protocols were followed to bring them and their person they were isolating with. This is the couple that were together to a tertiary care hospital here in Victoria, where they were both assessed and tested for hantavirus.
1: Henry says samples have been sent to a national microbiology lab in Winnipeg for tests to be confirmed. The Alberta Medical Association says another patient has died while waiting for care at a major hospital. It replicates a similar scene last December when a 44-year-old died awaiting treatment for nearly 8 hours at Edmonton's Grey Nuns Community Hospital. Canadian Press reporter Lisa Laporte has the details on the latest death.
3: AMA President Dr. Brian Wurzba says the man arrived at Edmonton's Royal Alexandra Hospital on May 8th and died several hours later in a waiting room. Alberta Health Services says it's investigating and can't release further details due to privacy reasons.
1: The provincial government announced after Prashant Srikumar's death late last year, it was creating a program in which physicians would help triage patients, but Wurzba says it's still not in place. A young girl reported missing yesterday in Manitoba has tragically been found dead. RCMP and Poplar River say in a news release, the six-year-old's father woke up and noticed the front door was wide open and the girl was gone. An extensive search by police, the fire department, family, and other community members included boats and a First Nation drone. The body was found hours later on the south side of the Nanawin River. Meanwhile, the search for an Ontario man who disappeared more than a year ago on a ski trip in Quebec continues this weekend. Liam Thoman went missing on Mont Tremblant in February 2025, and a new search began yesterday. It continues today and includes trained search and rescue dog units. The family is launching a blue wristband campaign to bring attention to Thoman's disappearance. And finally, there was tragedy upon tragedy on an island nation in the north central Indian Ocean this weekend. A rescue diver died trying to help find the bodies of four Italian divers in the Maldives. ABC's Whit Johnson has more.
4: Maldives officials say a Coast Guard diver died Saturday from decompression sickness. He was among the crews trying to reach the group of divers presumed dead after exploring an underwater cave. Late Friday, the body of one of those divers was recovered. In response to this latest death, a European task force of highly skilled divers is now being called in to assist with the ongoing recovery efforts.
1: Authorities say three Finnish divers have arrived in the Maldives to draw up a fresh plan in the search for the missing divers. This is the Canadian Press. In sports, the final round of the PGA Championship is getting underway. Nick Taylor of Abbotsford, BC is within striking distance of American leader Alex Smalley. Smalley is at 6-under and leads Taylor, Matty Schmidt, John Rahm, and Aaron Rye, as well as Ludvig Åberg, all by two shots heading into today's action in Pennsylvania. The Stanley Cup playoffs will see a Game 7 in the second round after Buffalo came back from a two-goal deficit to net 7 straight to beat the Montreal Canadiens last night in Game 6 of their Eastern Conference series. The deciding game will be played tomorrow night in Buffalo at KeyBank Center. And in Major League Baseball, the Toronto Blue Jays will be looking to win their three-game weekend series with the Detroit Tigers. Right-hander Kevin Gausman will get the start in Detroit today. The Tigers will counter with their own righty, Jack Flaherty. The Jays lost Friday's opener 3-2 and then bounced back yesterday with a 2-1 win in 10 innings. From the Canadian Press, I'm Don Mitchell.
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11: It'll be interesting to see the way that all works out. But make no mistake, despite some of the logistical concerns, this is something that would be completely transformed by a strong Canadian performance, a historic Canadian performance. But we've got lots of hockey and lots of basketball to go before we get there. And of course, this weekend, all eyes are on the Bell Centre in Montreal on a Saturday night. The Buffalo Sabres trying to fend off elimination. The Habs looking to punch their ticket to the Eastern Conference Final against the very hot 8-0 Carolina Hurricanes. The Vegas Golden Knights will be at Colorado to open up the Western Conference Final on Wednesday, May 20th. And in the NBA, you've got a Sunday Game 7 between the Cleveland Cavaliers and the Eastern Conference winning Detroit Pistons. And then on Monday, May 18th at 8:30 p.m. Eastern Time, 5:30 p.m. Pacific Time, it's Victor Wembanyama and the San Antonio Spurs against Shea Gilgeous-Alexander and the OKC Thunder. Toronto Blue Jays at Comerica Park in Detroit for a weekend series against the Tigers, looking to try to find any kind of traction. There was the Dylan Cease performance. Is that the turning point? The Dalton Varsho Grand Slam walk-off, is that the turning point? They still haven't found it yet, and you're starting to get into that territory where, yes, it's true, they really turned on the Jets around the time of the All-Star break, but this is a very different American League. On the one hand, you've got the Yankees and the Rays in the American League East so far advanced, but you've also got the opportunity of the rest of the American League being very mediocre at best. Zach Clark in the producer's chair. We're going to take another quick look at our podium.
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11: Just off podium, not because it isn't one of the top three sport business stories of the week or of the year even, but because it is part two of a story that first was reported here back in January when Alberta iGaming indicated it was going to open up the market to licensed operators. And that deadline date is July 1st when they'll be able to declare the markets open. And it'll really set the stage for an interesting scenario. Does the Ontario model, which is three dozen licensees and operators, does that wind up holding or gaining momentum because it now would be in Ontario and Alberta and other dominoes could fall? Or does the single provincial lottery corp model that is in British Columbia, as an example, does that hold sway going forward? We'll find out the perspectives of Steve McAllister of Gaming News Canada, former sports editor to Globe and Mail, former managing editor of Yahoo Sports Canada. He'll be with us in about 12 minutes' time. In the bronze medal position, a number three sport business story of the week. Surprising when you consider how aggressive and how all-consuming they are in terms of marketing and advertising and licensing. McDonald's announces its first stadium naming rights deal. They'll put the double arches on the new Major League Soccer stadium of the Chicago Fire in the third largest market in the United States. It'll, of course, feature a permanent restaurant as well. It's surprising that it's taken all this time, several generations and, 35, 40 years of advanced naming rights for McDonald's to finally be in the market that way. In the silver medal position, a number two sport business story of the week, Professional Women's Hockey League expansion continues to grow. The original six was back in 2024, Toronto, Montreal, and Ottawa, along with New York, Boston, and Minnesota. Then added Vancouver and Seattle on the Pacific, in the Pacific Northwest. And now for the 26-27 season, it'll be San Jose, Las Vegas, Detroit, and Hamilton. And just like the NHL had the 6+6 and a total of 12 teams, the PWHL has that as well. But our number one sport business story this week, it is gold. It is the NFL schedule launch. Even with the NBA playoffs and the NHL playoffs and Major League Baseball regular season going on, MLS regular season going on, it winds up being dominated by the NFL schedule launch, an off-season marketing initiative if there ever was one. But the point is, the NFL gets it. The NFL knows how to do it. And that's why they dominated Thursday in a big way. Got a lot of additional news out about the international schedule, about the expanded holiday coverage, both Christmas weekend and Thanksgiving weekend. You've now got not only the triple header on Thanksgiving Thursday, you've got the first ever Thanksgiving Eve game and then the Black Friday game as well. It is the NFL doing what it does best, driving appointment television, driving destination TV and destination fan engagement. Those are the biggest stories in the business of sport this week. We'll take a quick look at the week's Bulls and Bears.
12: It's time for the Bulls and Bears of sports business. Winners and losers in the business of sports. The fast rising stocks and the ones who've fallen.
11: Well, we've already talked about the bull market that is the NFL, where they can turn schedule launches, not only league-wide schedule launches, but each and every of the 32 member franchises doing their thing and having a heck of a lot of fun with it, which means fans are having a heck of a lot of fun with it as well. Certainly, the NFL very bullish during this offseason. Women's sports, we've talked about the PWHL, and we want to park on it for a moment because what we're seeing happen is a completely different perception of professional women's sport. The WNBA has been around for 30 years. The WNBA has done a lot of trailblazing. Don't get me wrong. But things have gone to the next level, not only courtesy of the WNBA's own collective bargaining agreement, which will pay the players three, four, five times what they're making before the CBA, but it will bring in a lot of initiative and focus on sponsorship sales, on new media rights packages, all of that. And that will continue to grow the sport of women's sport. But in the case of the PWHL, it is happening at a very fast pace. If it wasn't for the deep pockets of the Mark Walter Consortium that stands behind the PWHL, I'd say, okay, you can be careful.

0: for the 26-27 season. I admit, for those of you listening on Sportsnet 960 in Calgary, I am surprised that Calgary wasn't part of this round of expansion, because it has been a bastion for women's hockey for decades. And the Canadian national team was based there. Haley Wickenheiser spent a lot of her career playing club hockey in Calgary. They've got to be next in line. I was surprised that they weren't part of this. I'm surprised Hamilton got in there ahead of it. Expect them to be very mindful of geographic concentration so that they can have traveling games as well. Those are our Bulls of the Week. The Bears of the Week, we've already put it out there, John Tortorella and the Vegas Golden Knights. But kudos to the National Hockey League coming down with a significant suspension. Not only a penalty to John Tortorella, head coach of the Vegas Golden Knights, but the loss of a second round draft pick. That is serious stuff. But the league is being serious because they understand what butters its bread. It is fans. It is media rights holders. It is digital. It is sponsorship. And all of that gets optimized when players are doing their job, being available to the media. Next up, it's Steve McAllister of Gaming News Canada, former sports editor of Globe and Mail, former managing editor of Yahoo Sports Canada. What does the opening of the sports betting market, the iGaming market in Alberta, mean for the rest of the country? We'll get his take next, right here on The Sport Market.
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1: Hey, you're going to see that a lot here out of Vegas. It's going to be below the goal line on every play.
2: Dorfiev swings it in. Pavel Dorfiev as it leaks through Lukasz Dostal. His second goal tonight. 6:28 left in game number six.
1: On a rim, you can see Dostal not able to...
3: The Vegas Golden Knights win in advance to play the Colorado Avalanche in the Western Conference Final in a game in which John Tortorella, head coach of the VGK, said, "We're not doing media tonight," and got a $100,000 fine because of it, but even more costly for the franchise, potential loss of his second round pick. I say potential because there will almost certainly be an appeal there. They could very well get that back after being scared with the threat of losing it. I think the NHL's response here is the right one. And I just don't understand, especially after a win where there was no noticeable discussion points where there'd be any kind of complaint or beef with the officiating or anything else. John Tortorella pulls the plug, and it's not the first time he's done that. Of course, this is a subject dear to my heart as a former communications executive in North American professional sport and in tennis, as it is for Steve McAllister, who joins us from Gaming News Canada. He's the former sports editor of the Globe and Mail. He is the former managing editor of Yahoo Sports Canada and spent years with the Canadian press covering the Toronto Blue Jays and their back-to-back World Series championships in 1992 and 1993. And, of course, served as director of communications for the National Hockey League Players Association back in the day. So obviously some heavy PR credentials there. No wonder it's a conversation that he and I love having, and we're just connecting with him here as we speak on the Sport Market, rating and debating the bulls and bears of sport business. In a week in which Alberta and iGaming will be making a lot of news. But before we get there, Steve, while we were connecting you, we're talking about the Vegas Golden Knights. What was John Tortorella thinking in terms of withholding the Vegas Golden Knights from post-game media, suffering a $100,000 fine himself in U.S. dollars, of course, but potentially losing a second-round draft pick? What did you make of that chapter 44 in interesting media relations moments for John Tortorella?
4: and probably chapter 644 for the Sport Market, Tom, over the 17, 18 years that you've been doing this show. I saw the flood of the wave of posts on X on, I guess, what was it, Tom, Thursday or Friday morning, and when news came out that the Knights had blown off the media after their series clinching win. And as I posted on X, it's embarrassing. It's a horrible look for the league. This is the time of year where, you know, that we should be celebrating. If you're a hockey fan, you should be celebrating what's going on with the Stanley Cup playoffs. It has been a great playoff so far. The John Tortorella story is a great one. And, he completely threw away all that goodwill with just a mind-boggling decision. And listen, Tom, good on the NHL. I don't think there's the $100,000 fine in removing a draft choice. I don't think that's heavy-handed at all.
3: It is obvious. You know, we're predictably going to be advocating as people in the sports media, people in sports radio. But it's about the business of sport. It's about remembering who pays the bills. And that is ultimately the fans. But it's also media rights holders who would have been governed by the same kind of issue. Storytelling for the next round. What an incredible opportunity. Radio stations, television stations, networks covering the National Hockey League, looking to set up the next round, all of that taken away from them, and for what?
4: Yeah, you know what, Tom? It's just highly disrespectful. The media is a bit of a whipping boy these days, and you have people who are doing their jobs. you walk through a press box at any major sporting event now, and there's a lot more empty seats than there were, Tom, back when you were involved with Tennis Canada and Toronto Raptors, and I was writing sports for the Canadian Press and then running the sports department of the Globe and Mail. But it's a horrible way to treat people trying to do their jobs. And as you mentioned, tell stories and some pretty good stories that are going on with the Las Vegas Golden Knights right now.
3: We're talking to Steve McAllister of Gaming News Canada, and we'll get into it now. It's old news in the sense that we've been tracking towards this since January when Alberta iGaming first announced it was going to be opening up the market. The countdown is now underway. Big industry conference coming up this week in Toronto. Alberta will be the talking point, absolutely no question. Steve, what does this mean, not just for sports betting in Alberta, but what does it mean for the rest of the country now that you'll have a couple of markets doing the so-called Ontario model and the rest of them still holding on to sort of single partner lottery corporation marketing? What does this mean for the business of sport betting provincially from coast to coast?
4: Yeah, when I talk to people in the industry, Tom, for the newsletter and also having folks from the industry on the Gaming News Canada Show podcast, I mean, they're really hoping that Alberta opening the market is going to be that domino that falls now and leads to other provinces opening up regulated competitive marketplaces. And obviously, British Columbia is one that people talk about often, a large province where you are. And also because there also is a pretty robust gaming infrastructure in place already. A lot of major companies, GeoComplied, one that comes to mind right away. Stride Gaming is a big online gaming technology company that has its roots in Vancouver. So this is why the industry is watching what's going to happen in Alberta. But the bottom line is they really think this is going to, or they hope this is going to have an effect, and then we're going to see other provinces follow suit.
3: Refresh my memory on the total number of authorized licensees that are now in Ontario, and how many would you project they're expecting in Alberta?
4: Yeah, so 48 operators in Ontario right now, Tom, and that's, some of those operators offer both online sport books and online casino games. Some offer only online casino games. In Alberta, so far, according to the data provided that you can find on the Alberta iGaming Corporation website, there are 28 operators who have going through the registration process right now in advance of the scheduled July 30th launch. And, that 28 number right now, it wouldn't surprise me if that gets up north of 30. I was speaking with a pretty good source in the industry yesterday, and they mentioned that there's still some obstacles. Like the registration process isn't easy, and there's also some significant investment of dollars involved. So I think the one question right now is how many operators are going to be ready to go July 13th?
3: Steve, it occurs to me that, when you're the second province in, you really should be taking advantage of learnings of the first province in. What's happened the past couple of years in Ontario with the open market model that Alberta can learn from and maybe avoid mistakes, and in terms of things that have worked, do that even more aggressively?
4: Yeah, I think, Tom, there's obviously a backlash to the amount of advertising that took place, and kind of there was a bit of a ham-handed approach with both operators and media networks sharing the blame for that with trying to integrate sports betting content into sports broadcast when the Ontario market first opened in the spring of 2022. The Alcohol and Gaming Commission took some action on the advertising side by making it illegal for athletes to appear in ads unless they were doing responsible gaming messaging. So, and I think because you know, both Sportsnet and TSN are national sport networks, and there's been exposure across the country to the brands that came into Ontario back in 2022. I don't think you'll see as aggressive a marketing and advertising spend. The other thing, and big news in Ontario this week, Tom, there's the iGaming Ontario, which is the equivalent of the Alberta Gaming Corporation, finally launched a centralized self-exclusion program this week, where people who gamble now can go to one website, and if they want to take a break from gambling, they can register on that site, and that bars them from operate from using any of the platforms, legal platforms in Ontario. And Alberta says it will have that in place at the beginning. And then I think there's some lessons learned that the industry has to be a little more proactive on the responsible gaming front, and Alberta's put some measures in place to try to get ahead of that when the market launches this summer.
3: Steve, we so appreciate all those perspectives. I know it's going to be a busy week ahead, a lot of discussion of Alberta and iGaming in Alberta at the industry conference coming up this week. We so appreciate you sharing those insights, and we'll look forward to having a chance to compare notes again real soon.
4: It's always my pleasure, Tom. Thank you.
3: Hey, all the best. He is Steve McAllister of Gaming News Canada, former sports editor of the Globe and Mail, former managing editor of Yahoo Sports Canada. It's going to be very interesting. I'm not saying that Alberta and the weight and clout of that market makes all the other dominoes fall into place, but it is a second market. This is not just Ontario versus the rest of Canada. This is now Ontario and Alberta purposefully saying they're going to open the market for sports betting. It's going to be interesting to see what numbers are being compared, what are the decision-making points, the policy-making points for BC Lottery Corp, the provinces in the prairies, and in Eastern Canada and Atlantic Canada as well. Let me put it this way. I think the marketplace is going to look a lot different 3 years from now than it will even after July 1st of this year. Next up, Drew Dorweiler of Dartmouth Partners, talking a little NHL Stanley Cup playoffs and impact on this and the heritage brand value of the Montreal Canadiens if they can make it to the conference finals and potentially a Stanley Cup final. And also the sport business juggernaut that is the FIFA 2026 World Cup. We'll get into all of that with Drew Dorweiler of Dartmouth Partners right here on The Sport Market. We also want to remind you, you can score a touchdown in the Caribbean. You can join CFL legend Adam Big Hill and Saskatchewan Roughriders Jameer Thurman on a 7-day cruise departing from Fort Lauderdale on February 20th, 2027. 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
2: By Pavel Dorofeev. Tim Walshy from well out. It deflects off a stick to the corner. Anaheim attempting to keep it deep. Broken up by William Carlson. He springs a man, Mitch Marner, who's in. And he stuffs it home. Mitchell Marner. It's a stretch pass from Wild Bill. William Carlson put it right on the money. In game six, Vegas off and running.
3: Mitch Marner doing everything in Las Vegas that people were banking on him to do in Toronto. And of course, that happens. He's not the first example of a player who comes to life with a change of scenery, but he is certainly one of the biggest reasons why the Vegas Golden Knights are in the Western Conference Final against the Colorado Avalanche. And he's been doing it not only with his goal scoring, with his playmaking, and certainly there have to be some Leafs fans feeling the pain of where was some of that when series victories could have been cashed in, could have been converted in his years as a Toronto Maple Leaf. And of course, you can't take away from a decade of essentially playoff bursts, but not the kind of playoff success that that core was built for. Built for the business of sport, built for business valuation, especially sport valuation, is the one and only Drew Doorweiler of Dartmouth Partners. He contributes to not only the Forbes magazine NHL franchise valuation list, but the Sportico list as well, where on a Saturday night at the Bell Center, it'll be the $3.4 billion or $3.3 billion, you choose your playbook, U.S. dollar, Montreal Canadiens, an original six heritage brand against the Buffalo Sabres. Almost $6 million in enterprise value on the ice tonight. Drew, what does this mean for the valuation of the Habs and the Sabres, of course, who have been in the dark for the last 15 years, but have really turned it around on the ice and off the ice as well?
13: Well, Tom, I think that the Sabres will definitely have the greatest impact from this series. I mean, let's hope it stops tonight. I very much hope so personally. But as you said, they're in the dark. They've been a bit obscure. But look, the team, regardless of what happens, if they move on or not, very young, very exciting team. I think the future is theirs. And you know, this will only translate into increased popularity and heightened valuation.
3: Yeah, Habs valued, let's use the number, $3.4 billion U.S. dollars, Sabres at $1.4 billion. But certainly having a lot of Canadian fans in Southern Ontario, a lot of season ticket holders. What's your take on the way the Sabres have managed that perch on the Niagara Peninsula and have, no matter whether it's two American teams or a Canadian team and an American team being the Sabres, they wind up playing both national anthems. They have made it the mantra of the franchise to market themselves that way. Your thoughts as to impact of that?
13: Yeah, I mean, that's a great example of how, you know, again, a little maybe say intangible, fact, drives attendance, certainly among Canadian fans. I mean, they feel welcome, especially given the political atmosphere these days. I mean, I think it's important saying that, you know, Canadians welcome, it's only when it goes to a business sense. I mean, it's just driving value. It's butts and seats, revenues being heightened. All that goes directly to increasing value of the Sabres franchise.
3: In the 15 to 20 years that you've been doing first a Forbes list and now Forbes and Sportico, obviously franchise values have gone through the roof in the National Hockey League. The Montreal Canadiens have consistently been among the top three, with the Toronto Maple Leafs and the New York Rangers in the mix. I personally believe the Habs are a little bit undervalued and the Rangers a little bit overvalued, but the fact of the matter is they are a heritage brand, an original six brand. What are the major drivers in your eyes that make them the third richest franchise in the National Hockey League? We're talking the Habs, of course.
13: Yeah. I think it's that iconic status that goes a long ways. I mean, if we were discussing a stock, it would be the bluest of the blue chips. And like the Canadians, they have that iconic history. They also have, I mean, we're a market of the city, 4 million people. Just here, but certainly with fans throughout Canada and the U.S. You see games, say, in the U.S. South, and quite a few Habs jerseys in attendance. Same with Las Vegas, et cetera, et cetera. So there's certainly the popularity. And, now, again, we too have a young, exciting team. I think the future is very much ahead of us. So, it's only going to drive further attendance, further interest, and increase value.
3: We're talking to Drew Doorweiler, the preeminent sport business valuator in North America, one of the top business valuators, period, and a regular contributor to the Sport Market here on the Sportsnet Radio Network and the Sport Market Radio Network. Want to shift gears from Habs Sabres on a Saturday night in Montreal at the Bell Center to something that will be big stuff from second week of June through the second week of July. We're talking about the FIFA 2026 World Cup. What makes it such a sport business juggernaut, a sport economic juggernaut?
13: Well, again, just it's by far the largest, it's the most popular sport in the world with the greatest number of eyeballs watching games. But what's quite interesting here is over the past several, a decade or two, soccer or football, as many call it, it's fairly new here in terms of popularity. I mean, it's just the popularity has increased like crazy, and now it's time for North American football to really shine on the world stage. I'm curious to see how many fans will be traveling from other countries versus domestic fans going to games. I mean, I know that's complicated by, again, political factors in the United States, at least. But I'm quite excited. I'll be going personally to six different matches, so I can give you once it's all over a direct firsthand impression of how it's all shaking up.
3: What are your thoughts in terms of, is this too big too soon, going to 48 countries, the same World Cup that you have three host countries, the United States, Canada, and Mexico, with 16 host cities? I mean, even a single city or single country World Cup becomes a massive logistical undertaking. But when you multiply it by 16 host cities, I think even FIFA appears to have been taken a little bit aback by how monumental a task it is in terms of event management.
13: Well, I personally, as a fan, I'm happy to see 48 countries in the mix. I think that's wonderful, and even some of the smaller countries, you know, your Cape Verde, Curacao, countries like that, Haiti. You know, the fact they're in the World Cup, that might drive popularity and hopefully some money toward their local football programs. But just in terms of the scale, it's great to see. I wish there was a 17th city, namely Montreal, that was hosting events, but that wasn't meant to be. And, you know, it's, again, FIFA, they've certainly had, I think, a few unintended consequences. You know, it wasn't perfectly planned out, but, you know, on the whole, I think they're doing a good job, and I can hardly wait to see, what the games have in store. Mind you, anyone going to games in Vancouver or Toronto, beware. The parking passes are through the roof. They're roughly $200 U.S. That's going to hurt.
3: Well, it's a big advertisement for public transit. That's for sure. That would be a lot easier, not only on the wallet, but in terms of logistics as well. Drew, before we let you go and get back to your busy weekend, want to talk to you very briefly about the NFL schedule launch. Here we are, NHL and NBA have their biggest games of the year, second round of the playoffs, transitioning into the conference finals in both leagues. But the dominant sport business story on a Thursday, sports talk radio, especially in the United States, sports television, especially in the United States, the NFL schedule launch. This is part of what drives value, is the fact that they mine every opportunity for brand equity, every opportunity for sales, every opportunity to cross-market their international partners hosting the games and their media rights partners. They've really got it down to an art, don't they?
13: Oh, well, they certainly do. And again, that's why they're, you know, among other factors that contributes to their the valuations of National Football League franchises being the highest.
3: Drew, we always appreciate having you on. We'll look forward to comparing notes with you. And I'll look forward to the face value offer you're going to make to me on your tickets.
13: Oh, hey, you didn't say which tickets.
3: And that would be a big gap between the two. We're talking Grand Canyon, like my expectations and your expectations. Hey, listen, have a terrific Victoria Day weekend.
13: Thanks so much, Tom, and go Habs, go.
3: Hey, all the best. He is Drew Dorweiler of Dartmouth Partners, regular contributor here to the Sport Market. And we talk about the long weekend. 1 year from today, the new CFL takes shape. 1 year from this weekend, the Canadian Football League, the CFL, the pride of three down football here north of the border, will be launching its 2027 regular season. So we're now in a 1 year countdown clock. For those of you who are fans of the Toronto Argonauts, the Calgary Stampeders, the BC Lions, those of you listening on News Talk 980 CJME and 650 CKOM in Regina and Saskatoon in particular, it will be an expanded season, an advanced season beginning the Victoria Day weekend. Next up, we're going to dig deeper on some of the top sport business stories of the week. We're going to do it right here on the Sport Market, where we're rating and debating the bulls and bears of sport business. We'll revisit the podium storylines, and we'll also look at some of the penny stocks, some of the smaller sport business storylines that will make it to the big board in the coming weeks and months. That's next, right here on the Sport Market.
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24: Can't get the shot off. And now Natchez at the other end. Natchez, the room to shoot, past him. Kulak scores! Game over! Series over! And the Game 5 overtime hero, Brett Kulak!
3: That goal almost creating an avalanche for Colorado. They wind up advancing to the Western Conference Final against the Vegas Golden Knights. But I got to tell you, those Minnesota Wild players will be thinking about the one that got away all summer long. Not to say that a win in that game would have basically tilted the series to the Minnesota Wild. Colorado has been playing very, very well indeed. But you're up 3-0, and then you've got a controlling lead late in the third period, only to lose in overtime and be eliminated from the playoffs. I mean, door number one going on to another game, and door number two, the golf course, those were very close to each other. Zach Clark in the producer's chair. One of the biggest collapses that we've seen during these Stanley Cup playoffs. One of the most brilliant comebacks that we've seen during these playoffs. And it just shows you how tough the Colorado Avalanche are going to be to get out in these Stanley Cup playoffs.
25: This feels like it might be the best Colorado Avalanche team in the MacKinnon-Makar era, which is obviously saying a lot considering one of those teams won the Stanley Cup. But this team really feels a little bit different. It feels like they've got a bit more depth than previous Avs teams. They're getting better goaltending out of nowhere, might I add. Scott Wedgwood, 33 years old, turning into his, well, best ever form. So truly, this is an Avs team that feels close to unstoppable at this point. And for me, I just don't see how we can fail to have an Avs-Hurricanes Stanley Cup final. Those two teams have just been head and shoulders above absolutely everybody else in the playoffs so far, just dominating the competition. And as you said, Tom, that game was a comeback of mammoth proportions. I mean, truly kind of embarrassing if you're Minnesota. I mean, 3-0 up at the end of the first period. If you want to be a legitimate playoff team, that's something you've got to figure out. But when your center depth is as shallow as Minnesota's was, it certainly feels inevitable. So for me, I'm really excited to see what the future holds for the playoffs. And I think that if it does end up being a Colorado-Carolina Stanley Cup final, that could be one of the highest skill Stanley Cup finals we've seen in quite some time.
3: Of course, big talking point this week at an industry sports gaming conference in Toronto will be the province of Alberta. Alberta iGaming taking registrations, and now the market will be officially open on July 1st on Canada Day weekend. That's a big story. It's not a news story. It's really from January of this year, but it will be talked about as it has been on this hour of the Sport Market. Just quickly revisiting the podium funded by Alpine Credits, our top three sport business stories of the week. McDonald's does its first ever stadium naming rights deal. They're doing that with the Chicago Fire of Major League Soccer, and of course it features a permanent restaurant within. PWHL expansion to San Jose, Las Vegas, Detroit, and Hamilton takes the league for the 26-27 season up to 12 teams. And make no mistake, Las Vegas is a very interesting play from a sport business point of view, from a women's sport point of view as well. And then our gold medal story, here it is in the middle of the playoffs, but Thursday is dominated by the NFL and its schedule launch. Especially the emphasis on streaming, especially the emphasis on extending the holiday weekends. And that's why I've said the NFL is the new social network. It's the new Facebook. And they're only proving it again with a schedule release this week. We're going to close out this hour with a lighter side take on the business of sport.
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4: Cal Raleigh was in an 0-for-34 stretch through Monday. Big dumper, big dumpster fire. Meanwhile, Vladdy Jr. is on pace for 8 home runs. Come on, dude, pick it up. You can't put up a snowman for the season. His October bat has gone frosty and melted. He needs to get busy, busy, busy. Remember when the winner of the Kentucky Derby would always race the Preakness in pursuit of the Triple Crown? Not anymore. Horses have gotten soft. They used to sleep on hay in barns. Now they stay at luxury hotels under high thread count sheets. And after the Lakers playoff exit, Luka Doncic shared an update on his summer plans. Beer and nachos. Where do I sign up? And a limited edition World Cup loonie hit circulation across Canada Thursday. It's already worth 80 cents.
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4: For the first time since the 2010 Vancouver Olympics, Sidney Crosby will not have a C on his jersey when he represents Canada on the international stage. Lots of unnecessary drama over whether or not Macklin Celebrini would give up the C for Sidney. Instead, Crosby will wear an A, and just to make everyone feel at home, it will be an EH on his sweater. It's coaching carousel season. Yes, the broken-down carousel that's operated by a stone 16-year-old at the state fair. And the PWHL is expanding to Hamilton and Las Vegas. Hard to resist the cash and flash of those two cities. And Flyers and 76ers swept out of round two of the playoffs. Maybe the worst weekend for Philly sports fans since they pelted Santa Claus with snowballs filled with rocks.
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1: From the National Newsroom of the Canadian Press, I'm Don Mitchell. One of four Canadians on board a cruise ship where there was a hantavirus outbreak has received a presumptive positive test. British Columbia's provincial health officer, Dr. Bonnie Henry, says the person started to develop symptoms 2 days ago, including a mild headache and fever.
2: Late last evening, the BC CDC Public Health Lab reported that the test on the individual who had these mild symptoms was positive for the Andy strain of hantavirus.
1: The four Canadians arrived on Vancouver Island last Sunday and are currently self-isolating on a voluntary basis for at least 21 days and possibly up to 6 weeks. Overseas, Eastern Congo's largest city has confirmed it has detected its first case of the Ebola virus. The rebel government of Goma believes the infected person traveled from Ituri province and was currently under isolation. The World Health Organization has declared an Ebola disease outbreak in Congo and neighboring Uganda a public health emergency of international concern. There have been more than 300 suspected cases and 88 deaths so far. The WHO says Ebola is contracted via bodily fluids and is severe and often fatal if contracted. An Iraqi man accused of involvement in two recent attacks in Canada has been arrested stateside and charged with supporting Iran-backed terrorist organizations. Mohammed Bakir Saad Dahoud Al-Sadi is accused of plotting at least 18 terror attacks in Europe in retaliation for the U.S. and Israel's war with Iran. According to a complaint unsealed Friday in federal court in Manhattan, the accused contributed to an attack on a synagogue and a shooting at the U.S. consulate in Toronto in March. Toronto's main transit agency and the union representing its electrical workers continued talks past a labor deadline yesterday. However, neither side is reporting any breakthrough in negotiations. The Toronto Transit Commission says talks with QP Local 2, which represents about 700 electrical workers, involved a review of the union's most recent proposal. The extended negotiations come as the city is ramping up preparations to host several games in the upcoming FIFA World Cup and no doubt testing the city's transportation capacity with hundreds of thousands of visitors expected. The transit agency requested and received a no board report from the Ministry of Labor late last month, setting up a 17-day countdown for legal job action.
3: Man, I feel like a woman.
1: And Canadian singer, songwriter, and global music icon Shania Twain will host the 61st Academy of Country Music Awards tonight in Las Vegas. The event marks Twain's first time leading the show after taking over hosting duties from Reba McEntire. After spending the last 3 years in Frisco, Texas, the ceremony moves to the MGM Grand Garden Arena. Women once again dominating the nominations, with Megan Mulroney leading the field with 9 nods. This is the Canadian Press. In sports, the final round of the PGA Championship is getting underway. Nick Taylor of Abbotsford, BC is within striking distance of American leader Alex Smalley. Smalley is at 6-under and leads Taylor, Matty Schmidt, John Rahm, and Aaron Rye, as well as Ludvig Åberg, all by 2 shots heading into today's action in Pennsylvania. The Stanley Cup playoffs will see a Game 7 in the second round after Buffalo came back from a 2-goal deficit to net 7 straight to beat the Montreal Canadiens last night in Game 6 of their Eastern Conference series. The deciding game will be played tomorrow night in Buffalo at KeyBank Center. And in Major League Baseball, the Toronto Blue Jays will be looking to win their 3-game weekend series with the Detroit Tigers. Right-hander Kevin Gausman will get the start in Detroit today. The Tigers will counter with their own righty, Jack Flaherty. The Jays lost Friday's opener 3-2 and then bounced back yesterday with a 2-1 win in 10 innings. From the Canadian Press, I'm Don Mitchell.
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4: The Vancouver Canucks make it official. Numbers 22 and 33 are co-presidents, hockey operations, and RJ Ryan Johnson is general manager. And it all comes together like that synergistically against an extended, or set against the backdrop of an extended search where we basically went back to the beginning in terms of Ryan Johnson being one of the early favorites to be named the new head of hockey operations, or at least the new general manager. The big switch up in the past, in the last 10 days or so, was the elevated role of Daniel and Henrik Sedin, or should we say Henrik and Daniel Sedin, giving captaincy protocol. And it was well received by fans. If you gauge X and other social media platforms, and certainly from a futures point of view, from a brand positioning point of view, I don't think the Aquilini family could have done any better than what they put out. And it works in terms of not just the people involved, Henrik, Daniel, and Ryan Johnson, but the structure and the titling. As we've been saying the past couple of weeks here on the Sport Market, this is an era of the National Hockey League where it makes real sense to have a president hockey operations. Of course, because of twindom, Canucks get two for the price of one. Well, probably not two for the price of one, but you know what I mean. Two co-presidents, but they literally are joined at the hip in terms of the way they do business on the ice, the way they've done business off the ice, and the way they're expected to do business as co-presidents of hockey operations. As a fan of the Canucks, as a former season ticket holder and still pack holder, I can't say enough about how happy I am that that's where they landed. Because at the end of the day, it's about people. And the top down is very important. Whether you define that ownership top down or front office top down, you cannot install better people than Henrik and Daniel Sedin. And because of how important culture is, and it's more important than strategy, quite frankly, at the end of the day, culture eats strategy for breakfast 4 or 5 times each week. And with Henrik and Daniel Sedin, you have a head start on culture because of what they lived and breathed during their years. The discipline, the constant and relentless desire to compete and to get better. Look at their journey from struggling NHL rookies to NHL award winners. And two players who's 22 and 33 are in the rafters at Rogers Arena. They did that. Yes, they never won a Stanley Cup. But of course, who will forget the excitement in the city when they made it to Game 7 back in 2011? And they did that on hard work. So culture will be an important talking point in judging and monitoring their tenure. But chalk it up for Ryan Johnson, who I've been impressed with since he was a player for the Vancouver Canucks, the way he dealt with the media even back then. He understood, unlike John Tortorella, that it is part of the territory of being a professional hockey player. And he's since impressed me the way he first joined the front office of the Canucks and what he had to say then, and as AGM and general manager of the Abbotsford Canucks of the American Hockey League, just saying and doing in the right tone and tenor so many of the right things. That's your starting point. It's just a starting point. There's some other important decisions still to be made, but job well done by Jim Rutherford and the search committee, by the Aquilini family. It is a great starting point. Now, the real key is that the Twins and RJ are empowered. They claimed 100% autonomy at the media conference, and that's great to hear. But it needs to be followed through on. The same thing was said when Trevor Linden was appointed as president hockey operations, that the buck would stop with him. He would have the final say on all hockey operations. And it worked for the first year or so. But after that, it wound up collapsing and having a bit of a fragmented Jim Benning, Francesco Aquilini, Trevor Linden relationship. But now, on the side of empowerment, you've got not one but two voices, and two voices that are going to be very, very strategically coordinated. And that is a big difference than rookie GM Trevor Linden, rookie head coach Willie Desjardins, rookie general manager Jim Benning. This is a different feel, different individuals. And although they have rookie status in some respects, they've been dabbling in the post-hockey side of thing, the post-player side of thing for a number of years now. And in RJ's case, very few can point to an American Hockey League Calder Cup trophy the way he can. And he did that, of course, in Abbotsford. So congratulations on the hires. Congratulations on the structure of having presidents of hockey operations and GMs and the titling. I think they got it right in a big way. We're going to talk Canucks. We're going to talk Vancouver Whitecaps FC. Another very important week, at least in terms of behind-the-scenes discussions and development. We're going to talk BC Lions, who opened their season 3 weeks away, June 4th. Their first game actually is June 13th. The CFL opens June 4th. 1 year from this weekend, this will be opening weekend. This Victoria Day weekend will be opening day weekend. So a lot of Vancouver sport business storylines to kick around with you over the course of this next hour here on the Sport Market. Tom Manek, along with Zach Clark in the producer's chair. He's also the host of Prospect Central here on Sportsnet Radio. And Zach, over to you. It's a long weekend. Thanks for spending it here, pressing all the right buttons for the Sport Market. Your biggest thought coming into this long weekend edition of the show?
5: Well, I think you've said a lot of great words about the Sedins. I'm really excited to see what they can do. I'm somewhat hesitant. Obviously, they can say all the right things. That introductory press conference was everything that you wanted to hear. I loved that quote about the fact that they said they've bled in Rogers Arena alongside RJ before, and they're going to do it again. I mean, they are Canucks culture, and I think culture is such a huge, huge thing. One very quick thing I wanted to touch on is to highlight a guy who really was emblematic of Canucks culture, and that is today would have been the 42nd birthday of Rick Rippon. And of course, talk about a culture-setting piece. Never going to forget someone like him, and Sedin's, of course, playing alongside him, and they mentioned culture being a huge, huge thing of what they want to change, what they want to set for the Canucks. And you mentioned prospects off the top. That's where I think it starts. It starts by getting the right character guys in the room. I look at a guy like Braden Coots, their first overall pick from last year. I think he could very well be a future captain of the Vancouver Canucks. I'm that high on him as a leader. I think he's incredible. And they've got a chance to get another character guy in Caleb Malhotra in this draft, another guy they've been linked to. And so for me, culture starts at the bottom. And another quote that I'll end on from the Sedins that I absolutely loved was the fact that they said that they're going to have to do this. To do it fast, we're going to have to do it slow. I love that. That's what Canucks fans have been clamoring for. You cannot rush a rebuild. We've seen what happens when you try to rush a rebuild. Nothing good. And I think for the Canucks to finally ever be back in Stanley Cup contention, that's what it's going to take, is a long and arduous process. And I think we're very lucky to have RJ and the Sedins at the helm.
4: There's no question. That was the single biggest takeaway for me. It's a brilliant hockey quote. It's a brilliant hockey business quote. That the only way to do this fast is to slow it down. And he's so right about that. That is going to be the defining, outcome here. Are they allowed to keep it slow? Are they?

0: interesting because that is not only a hockey operations thing that might not have been stressed under Jim Rutherford and Patrick Alvin as much as it has before that, but it's also a business operations thing. And I don't think there was enough coordination between the business ops side and the hockey ops side to make the community presence, everything from Canuck Place to autism, to really have the players in their flesh and blood being in the community. That's what Pat Quinn installed as president, general manager, and head coach back in the day. It was built on in the years leading to the 2011 Stanley Cup final. And I think it was really important that they brought that up because it matters from an identity point of view, and it also matters from a business operations point of view. The more presence you have in the community, the more engaged fans will be. We'll get into all of this and more. Canucks, Whitecaps, Lions, the sport business side, right here on the Sport Market with our buy and sell panel presented by Pastime Sports and Games. Also later this hour, the Sport Market pitch presented by Chambers Plan Employee Benefits. We're rating and debating the bulls and bears of sport business here on the Sport Market.
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10: Ownership has always been treated us very well. Like, they wouldn't force anything on us. But Canucks to us is like a second family, I would say. We care about the players. We care about the staff. We care about the ownership and we want this team to do so well. So we don't want to really talk about the last 2 years. I think it's all about the future.
0: Co-president of hockey operations, the former number 22 for the Vancouver Canucks, Daniel Sedin. He'll join his brother, Henrik Sedin, at the top of the hockey ops hierarchy of the Vancouver Canucks with Ryan Johnson as the general manager. And as we said off the top here, I think they got it right with people. I think they got it right with structure. And I think they got it right with titling. I'm a real advocate, especially in a Canadian hockey market, for there to be a president of hockey operations as both a buffer between the hockey operations department and ownership, and as a bridge between hockey ops, the product of the team, and business ops, the sales and marketing and product delivery

0: of the franchise. It's just too big a job if you don't have that conduit between ownership and the front office, in my opinion. And it's just not as effective as having that bridge, that buffer. And that's why I was delighted that they went this road, not just with Johnson as the GM, but the Sedins with the elevated roles. And you can't get more elevated than going from player development and the coaching side to being the co-presidents of hockey operations. We've got a lot of ground to cover here on the sport market, including on the strength of our panel.
1: It's time to buy, sell, or hold on the sport market. The stock market of sport.
0: Presented by Pastime Sports and Games, where the Panini stickers will be making a big debut next week. It is the release of the week this week on Pastime Radio, the collectibles show. You can check out our podcasts of that show at sportsnet.ca/650. And you can also anticipate June 18th to 20th. If you're a coin collector, or even if you're a money collector at face value, at the Burnaby Metrotown location of Pastime Sports and Games, you can come with an old ratty $5 bill and trade it straight up face value for five FIFA $1 Canadian coins issued by the Royal Canadian Mint. You can get all the details at pastimesports.ca. Aziz Rajwani is here on Target as part of the buy and sell panel from the UBC Law School and from the Langara College School of Management. Zach Clark in the producer's chair and also the host of Prospect Central on Sportsnet Radio. Aziz, going to start with you. Are you buying that the Aquilini family and the Vancouver Canucks got it right by elevating Henrik and Daniel Sedin to co-presidents hockey operations and appointing Ryan Johnson as general manager? I think you're on mute, Aziz.
2: I think they did get it right, Tom. When you look at it, you've got consistency and you've got people that have have worked together before and obviously gotten along. So you have continuity because both the Twins were in Abbotsford helping with player development. They would have been in constant touch with RJ, et cetera. And, you know, they have that working environment that they've established where they understand each other. They can work together. But, you know, when it comes to teams and things of that sort, you know, Coach K always said two is better than one as long as two can play as one. And I think in this case, three can play as one. They've already established that by winning the Calder Cup, the second highest hockey trophy can win in North American hockey. And they've got that camaraderie. They understand each other probably. I mean, I don't know either none of the three do I know, or have I read anything that indicates it's otherwise. But they know each other. They've gotten along. And I think this is great. Once again, the only real thing that could be a hindrance is that as long as they're really and truly given autonomy, if that autonomy is compromised, then it can be a problem. But I don't think it will be. So I think it's great the way it is. But I think they need to do one more thing. So we got this consistency. The three of them know each other. But there's a fourth person who knows the other three, who's also an hour and a half drive away from Vancouver, quote unquote. And they've got to get him signed as the new coach. And then I'll be the happiest as opposed to just being happy right now.
0: And of course, and you're talking
2: Manny Malhotra, obviously.
0: Yeah. Manny Malhotra, yes, that was quite evident reading between the lines there. So that would be your trifecta: Sedins, Johnson, Malhotra.
2: Yeah, quattro, more than a trifecta.
0: Yes,
2: I guess the Twins always come in a package, so in that case, yes, trifecta.
0: Yeah, I was putting them together as co-presidents of hockey operations at that level. Zach Clark in the producer's chair. He is the host of Prospect Central here on Sportsnet Radio. Are you buying that this is the right play for Canucks Sports and Entertainment.
3: I think so. When you're going through a rebuild, you know that you want to keep fans engaged, and how else than to bring back two of the biggest, arguably the two biggest franchise legends in Canucks history to lead the way. My only somewhat concern is just the reports that we've heard about the unwillingness to necessarily upgrade the analytics department. I think that that's something that we've seen the top teams in the NHL all unify, is that they have some of the best analytics departments. And it's no secret the Canucks have been kind of behind in that area. And that's somewhere where I think that you've got to get either ahead of the ball or at least catch up to the ball, whether they're several steps behind, if you will. So I certainly believe it's a step in the right direction, but the journey is far from over. And I'm going to need to see a lot more steps in the right direction before I can 100% say that everything is, in the right, is as it should be.
0: He's Zach Clark. We've got Aziz Rajwani. I'm Tom Manick. We're all happy to have you along for the ride here on the Sport Market as part of our buy and sell panel presented by Pastime Sports and Games. I've made it clear this hour and earlier in the show that I think the Aquilinis deserve credit where credit's due. This is the right outcome that they've landed here with the Sedins and Ryan Johnson. I actually agree with you, Aziz, that Manny Malhotra, even just to protect him from the clutches of the Toronto Maple Leafs, keep him in the Canucks organization, I think it's the right play. I think it's almost unfair to lean on Adam Foote to try to be part of this new regime. And again, we'll see in the next few days and few weeks what their outcome is there. I wouldn't be surprised either way, because this isn't a Stanley Cup contending year. But if you don't press the button with Malhotra, the odds of you having him for the future get reduced, in my view.
2: Tom, one more thing. So get the Fab Four, and hopefully in 4 years we're in the playoffs. But the other thing that Zach mentioned, and this is where I wouldn't mind some owner interference, and I wouldn't mind if the owner told the three other people, assuming they don't already know, that, you know, why aren't we doing as much in analytics? Not saying that we should. Why aren't we? And look at their response. Just like some may or may not remember, in 2011, after the Canucks lost to the Bruins, if memory serves me correctly, Aquilini, Francesco, went out and got a sports psychologist. He hired a sports psychologist, I think, from Italy or Europe.
0: It was from Italy.
2: I don't remember the exact
0: details. It was from Italy, yes.
2: And then there was a lawsuit, et cetera. But still, the point I'm trying to make is he thought, okay, the team could do better with a sports psychologist. It's not interfering in hockey decisions. Can we bring someone on board to help us with that? And he did that. And in this case, he can exercise the same authority as the owner, you know, that to ask them, what are we doing in the analytics department? How do we fare compared to other teams? Is there anything that you guys need here that I can help with?
0: Next up, in round two of Buy and Sell, presented by Pastime Sports and Games, we're going to talk Vancouver Whitecaps FC, a very important behind-the-scenes meeting this week. We'll break that down, get our panel's take on that. And also, the BC Lions, what will they be looking at exactly 1 year from this weekend when the new CFL schedule takes effect, opening each and every Victoria Day weekend? And talking CFL, it's time to score a touchdown in the Caribbean. You can join CFL legend and former BC Lion Adam Big Hill, along with Saskatchewan Rough Riders Jameer Thurman, on a 7-day cruise departing from Fort Lauderdale on February 20th, 2027. 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
7: Yeah, like I said, Evan did. We talked to him for it was a long day of interviewing, and yeah, he was an excellent candidate too. And we felt certain that the process had been really good. I think they picked the two best candidates in the end. For us, it came down to like what we saw in Abbotsford when Ryan built that championship team. I think it was that didn't happen overnight. Like it went on for three or four years, where he put the right players in place. He created that environment that they wanted to win for him, but also for Abbotsford Canucks and for the Vancouver Canucks.
8: The very telling words of Daniel Sedin, co-president, hockey operations for the Vancouver Canucks, being very open, full disclosure, those were the top two candidates after the process, but familiarity and first-hand evidence of what Ryan Johnson did with the Abbotsford Canucks made the difference. To me, there would be some advantages of a complete fresh start, but not as many as there are advantages with the continuity, in my opinion, given the fact you've got new leadership, you've got a new general manager, and you don't have to go through a year or two of organizational orientation and training. And that's what they're going to build on. And they'll get to a new culture faster with this alignment of the Sedins and Ryan Johnson, in my opinion, than they would have if they had brought in Evan Gold or someone else who wasn't as familiar with doing business in a Canadian market. And I can't even say how important that is. It's different. I'm sure Jim Rutherford now feels it's very different being a head of hockey operations in a Canadian market than being in a U.S. market. And there might have been some things that surprised him in terms of intensity of scrutiny that exists here in Canada that isn't quite the same south of the border. We're running through our buy and sell panel presented by Pastime Sports and Games, and we're broadcasting live from the Kintec studio. 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Vancouver Whitecaps FC, obviously still in a place of uncertainty. They just keep winning and keep on getting results in Major League Soccer, but their future continues to be uncertain. Having said that, there's at least some hope here that there's at least one, two, maybe more local solutions. And that's what made the meeting earlier this week between the federal government, provincial government, the City of Vancouver, the First Nations, and the corporate community through the Board of Trade, sort of a public-private think tank, so to speak, or action tank. And when that's being convened by the premier and by the provincial government with an intent to clarify the future, that's better than no activity at that. Aziz Rajwani, we'll go to you first. Are you buying that this buys sufficient time for the Vancouver Whitecaps to put a new Made in Vancouver ownership group together, either as partners of the Kerfoot Group or as outright owners, and allow them to figure out the long-term play from there? Aziz, you're on mute.
4: As long as the offer on the table and, the discussions are serious, I think, yes, it does. I mean, this is, obviously, MLS would prefer Vancouver Whitecaps to stay in Vancouver. The current ownership group, although they're trying to maximize their return, also, I think, would prefer if there was a local team. And obviously, the fan base would prefer that it's a local team, local owner. So to me, these are the things that are happening right now that will hopefully result in the team staying here. It's a win-win-win situation. I mean, MLS also, we've discussed this before, but MLS doesn't want a team being sold for $500 million to Las Vegas, where the owners only may make a $100 million transfer fee. They actually want an expansion franchise to grow the sport in North America and to have an extra expansion franchise. I mean, you simply cannot lose Vancouver if you really want to call yourself a North American league, you know, that has ultimately a worldwide brand that has worldwide standing as to how good that brand is without having Canada in it. You can't just have Toronto and Montreal. So they've got to be working the back channels to try and make things happen as well. And I think eventually it will be successful. And, you know, sometimes you need this 11th hour urgency to get something done, and hopefully something will get done. So I'm buying that, yes, I'll be able to be a Whitecap season ticket holder next year without having to take flights to Las Vegas every other weekend or so.
8: We know that in the dying days of the Vancouver Grizzlies, there was a last gasp effort to try to keep them here. Peter Ufford and others worked hard on that front. But just in the same way that there's so many aspects of this that are unique in terms of a team that's potentially being relocated at the height of its popularity, in the middle of its two best years in franchise history on the pitch, that makes it a unique relocation play. But this also makes it unique in that you've got all levels of government collaborating in a very formal way, even more formally than the Grizzlies back in the day. That gives me hope that all stones will be unturned. At the end of the day, the Board of Trade and the private sector will determine if this is going to be kept in Vancouver. And by stepping up this way, they're at least providing that as a important part of the consideration going forward. This is not just a government play. This doesn't get to where it needs to get to as a government play. But the role that government is playing, I think, is highly commendable. And it provides an opportunity to make sure the right thing happens. And that is keeping the Whitecaps here. And I agree with you completely, Aziz. This would be a tragedy for Vancouver, but it also would be a real hurt for Major League Soccer to lose a Pacific Gateway city, to lose an Olympic city, to lose a World Cup city. Especially with all of the investment going into the marketplace that's got soccer on it, with the World Cup coming up just around the corner. And you mentioned the impact on Toronto FC and CF Montreal. That would be real as well. Zach Clark, in the producer's chair, also the host of Prospect Central on Sportsnet Radio, are you buying that this sets the stage for a deal that will keep the Vancouver Whitecaps in British Columbia?
9: Well, you guys are looking at a lot of really intelligent factors. I'm going to go down the rungs of the ladder a little bit here and say that the Whitecaps have just, quote-unquote, upgraded their mascot. They've reworked how Spike looks. And my buddy, who's a huge Whitecaps fan, was texting me saying, well, there's no way they would upgrade their mascot if they're going to immediately leave. So I like to follow that thinking. I hope that certainly that feels like it's very low on the bucket list if you were right about to leave. to try and throw your fans one last chance to cheer for the mascot. Although, the one counterpoint to that, a lot of people have pointed out that the new Spike, which of course, as everyone knows, is a belted kingfisher, does now look a lot like the Nevada state bird. But I'm not going to follow that pursuit. I'm going to say that the Whitecaps are still well on their way to staying here. As you pointed out, Tom, this is the most fan support you've ever seen. It's the best team on the pitch you've ever seen. And I think right now it would just be the worst possible moment to lose the Whitecaps in, you know, a near kind of unfathomable time in that the World Cup is coming here and then the soccer team is leaving. That seems just wrong. So overall, I still have a lot of hope that they can get things done. As you mentioned, the government support really helps out. So cheering for the Whitecaps to stay here. And I think that the avenues for that to happen are still wide open.
8: I just want to put this out there because I think it's a really important part of the narrative here from a sport business point of view, from a soccer business point of view, from a league business point of view. And that is when the Grizzlies first leaked out that they were actually going to move, that Michael Heisley, the late Michael Heisley, was actually a sheep in wolf's clothing or a wolf in sheep's clothing. Put it that way. That's what I'm trying to say. And intended all along to move the franchise. That's where the bleeding began. It was really hard for the rescue group to work against that. Here, that's not the case. The Whitecaps are business as usual. The Whitecaps have marketed the heck out of this season so far. They're already selling tickets for LAFC, their first game back post-World Cup. That gives me a lot of confidence that, yes, that's exactly what Greg Kerfoot wants. Ultimately, he wants a Vancouver solution. He's a Vancouver philanthropist. His contributions to the community are impeccable and top of class. He doesn't want to see Vancouver lose this ultimately. Yes, he has to have the right to maximize his investment, but he would prefer it. And that's why I'm comforted by how aggressively the Whitecaps continue to market business as usual. Soon, in the coming weeks, they're going to have to make an announcement about next year and the years after that. And hopefully this can all come together. That is...
4: Just one quick point. Michael Heisley's difference in ownership is that he was an American owner. Here, the thing that is difficult is that there are minority owners. If Greg Kerfoot was a sole owner, not just a controlling owner, I would have more faith that the team's going to stay in Vancouver. But if his minority partners want to liquidate... Steve Nash is Canadian, so that's okay. But the other ones want to liquidate. That might be the reason. Because remember, Kerfoot has saved soccer in Vancouver. The Vancouver Rise, he supported soccer for the last two decades, if not longer. And I think he's willing to do that again. But he's got minority owners, and that's what makes it a little bit more difficult.
8: That is Buy and Sell, presented by Pastime Sports and Games. Check out the upcoming Royal Canadian Mint launch of a $1 FIFA coin. That's going to be June 18th to 20th at Burnaby Metrotown location of Pastime Sports and Games. Next up, we're going to throw you the Sport Market Pitch, our sport business proposal of the week. That's next right here on the Sport Market, where we're rating and debating the bulls and bears of sport business.
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7: With us, we never looked at ourselves as we're the most skilled, or we have the best shot, or we can skate super fast. We knew that we had to. Our number one thing was to be the number one guys in fitness testing. That's something we could control. Yeah, that was our thing. And obviously we had a plan in the summertime. We did a lot of inline skating. We did a lot of shooting pucks, but we worked extremely hard on the bike in the gym. And I think it was such a good challenge for us when young guys came in and they wanted to beat us. And I think it elevates everyone, I think, when you get that competition, I think, within the team.
8: Daniel Sedin, co-president hockey operations, on with the morning guys, on with Halford and Brough on Thursday, talking about the vision of the new Vancouver Canucks front office going forward. They've got this right in terms of the people involved, Henrik and Daniel Sedin and Ryan Johnson. They've got this right in terms of the structure, and they've got this right in terms of the titling with presidents of hockey operations and general manager as well. But they've also got it right on some really important hockey business, pro sport franchise principles, and that is culture. You get a culture that works from the top to the bottom and the bottom back up to the top. It's better than even a good strategy. I said it earlier in the show, culture eats strategy for breakfast 4 or 5 times a week. It's that pervasive if you've got it. Now, it takes time to build, and it needs to be leadership by example, not just by words. And that's why, on another aspect of community relations culture, I thought it was fascinating that the Sedins both talked about how important it was for the franchise to be very present in the community. And in their eyes, not our eyes as critics, but in their eyes, it wasn't what it was back in the day when they first came into the league. And Pat Quinn had some original seeds that were planted there. George Jarvis and Canuck Place, that's all part of the tradition. They used to wear the patches. Then Brian Burke made it a real priority as vice president, hockey operations, and general manager back in the day. They want to get back to that. And I think it's very laudable. It's a responsibility not only the Sedins overseeing hockey operations, but Michael Doyle and his team, business operations. It's a really important intersection point, is how present you are in the community from a selling point of view and an identity point of view. We're going to throw you this pitch.
5: We're throwing you the Sport Market Pitch.
12: Yeah!
5: Tom Mayenek's Sport Business Proposal of the Week, presented by Chambers Plan, Canada's number one plan for employee benefits. 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
8: Without putting the cart before the horse, without suggesting that this makes all the other issues and concerns go away, without suggesting that this would be easy, my pitch is straightforward. It is the importance of the private sector in the Lower Mainland of British Columbia, in British Columbia, in terms of its role and its capacity to influence the outcome of the Vancouver Whitecaps, where they operate going forward. And if they do what I think they can do from a private sector point of view, without doing bad deals, but doing deals that are coordinated and unified and can cross-market the heck out of each other, they can give the Whitecaps business model, the Whitecaps economic model, a big boost. This is not just on the stadium, but it's on all aspects, as we just mentioned with the Canucks. Community relations gets sold. It's out of stadium, but it's a really important property, and it's a really important source of revenue for a franchise like the Vancouver Whitecaps. When it comes to the stadium, to me, TELUS can be the linchpin. They're the largest private sector employer in the province. They are the official telecom of the Vancouver Whitecaps. They are the official telecom of the BC Lions, of the Canadian Football League. They are on the jerseys of the Whitecaps. And in East Vancouver somewhere, the TELUS Park signage continues to exist. And that would be a big deal, is to have a naming rights deal as part of the new business model and as part of a revenue share with BC Pavilion Corp, whereby the Whitecaps maybe don't get all of the revenues, but they get a real big chunk. And there's obviously some consideration for the BC Lions that would be absolutely essential. But you put that deal in place, either for TELUS Park, BC Place, or for something that winds up being transferred to a new stadium down the road, you're going a long way to setting the benchmark for what you do with your sponsorship marketing going forward. And this part is not just on the stadium and the Whitecaps marketing the stadium. It is on them doing all kinds of sales, all revenue streams. And it also is incumbent on Major League Soccer. Their business model fuels the Whitecaps. The Whitecaps are not the only team losing money. So there's an opportunity to upgrade here in a big way. And to upgrade led by the lead order of TELUS. Now, they're already partners with the Whitecaps. Their shareholders would need to be convinced that this is a good play. But I think there's no better time to make the pitch than right now that TELUS and TELUS Park can be a 1-2 punch that helps keep the Vancouver Whitecaps in Vancouver. That's this week's pitch.
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12: For the first time since the 2010 Vancouver Olympics, Sidney Crosby will not have a C on his jersey when he represents Canada on the international stage. Lots of unnecessary drama over whether or not Macklin Salvini would give up the C for Sidney. Instead, Crosby will wear an A, and just to make everyone feel at home, it will be an EH on his sweater. It's coaching carousel season. Yes, the broken-down carousel that's operated by a stone 16-year-old at a state fair. And the TWHL is expanding to Hamilton and Las Vegas. Hard to resist the cash and flash of those two cities. And Flyers and 76ers swept out of round two of the playoffs. Maybe the worst weekend for Philly sports fans since they pelted Santa Claus with snowballs filled with rocks.
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0: News.
1: From the National Newsroom of the Canadian Press, I'm Lisa Laporte. Lab testing has confirmed the presumptive positive case of the Andes strain of hantavirus reported in British Columbia.
2: The Public Health Agency of Canada confirmed the positive results in a statement today. British Columbia's provincial health officer announced yesterday that one of four Canadians who is isolating in the province after being on a cruise ship where there was a hantavirus outbreak received a presumptive positive test. Dr. Bonnie Henry told a news conference that that person was part of a couple from the Yukon who were isolating and developed mild symptoms Thursday, including a fever and a headache. Tests have confirmed the other person from the Yukon has tested negative. Don Mitchell, The Canadian Press.
1: Now for an update on an Ebola outbreak in Africa.
3: After more than 300 suspected cases and at least 88 deaths, the World Health Organization says the Ebola outbreak in Congo and Uganda is a public health emergency of international concern. Dr. Jean Kaseya, Director General of Africa Centers for Disease Control and Prevention, tells Sky News that there is not a vaccine for the strain of Ebola in Congo and Uganda.
4: Western countries, they don't understand that when Africa is affected, they are also at risk because people are fleeing every day. And it means building strong system, supporting Africa, investing in Africa.
3: The WHO says a laboratory-confirmed case has also been reported in Congo's capital. That's about 620 miles from the outbreak's epicenter, suggesting a possible wider spread. I'm Donna Water.
1: Economists are expecting inflation to top 3% for the first time since 2023 as Statistics Canada gets set to report April's price data on Tuesday. Gas prices continued to climb last month as the war in Iran throttled the global flow of oil from the Gulf region, pushing prices higher at the pumps. Quebec's premier is in Paris today. She's getting set to meet with French President Emmanuel Macron tomorrow as part of an economic mission. Christine Frechette and two ministers are also set to meet with a French counterpart to boost exports like defense and critical minerals to the European country. If you're interested in getting a piece of SpaceX, you can do so starting next month.
5: The Wall Street Journal reporting that Elon Musk's rocket company is planning to go public on June 12th with what could be the biggest public offering of all time. SpaceX looking to raise as much as $80 billion with the IPO. It comes after Musk recently put his XAI artificial intelligence business under the SpaceX umbrella.
1: That was ABC's Dave Packer. And Canadian singer, songwriter, and global music icon Shania Twain will host the 61st Academy of Country Music Awards tonight in Las Vegas. The event marks Twain's first time leading the show after taking over hosting duties from the legendary Reba McEntire. This is the Canadian Press. In sports, the Toronto Maple Leafs are parting ways with assistant GMs Brandon Pridham and Derek Clancy. In NHL playoff action, the Buffalo Sabres clawed their way back from elimination against the Montreal Canadiens. Here's ABC's Rhiannon Alley.
6: Buffalo trailed in the first period, 3-2. Looked like it was over, but they had plenty of time. They turned things around. They went on an unanswered scoring surge. They had three goals in the second, then another three in the third. The Canadiens missing their chance to close out the series on home ice, the Sabres handily defeating the Canadiens 8-3.
1: Game 7 goes tomorrow night in Buffalo. The Toronto Blue Jays take on the Detroit Tigers in Major League Baseball action today. They're tied a game apiece in their weekend series. And in the NBA, it's Game 7 tonight between the Detroit Pistons and Cleveland Cavaliers to determine who will face the New York Knicks in the NBA's Eastern Conference Finals. From the Canadian Press, I'm Lisa Laporte.
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10: It's a big week in the business of sport at the national and international levels. Of course, PGA Championship on the golf side of things, NBA and NHL playoffs, continuation of the Major League Soccer campaign and the Major League Baseball campaign, Toronto Blue Jays in Detroit at Comerica Park for the weekend, and actually one of the best stadium clusters in all of North American professional sport. You've got the home of the Tigers, the home of the Red Wings, the home of the Pistons, and you've got the home of the Detroit Lions. Pretty well, four of those five, kitty corner with each other in downtown Detroit, and energizing that part of the city. Obviously, still some work to be done on the economic side of things, but there's nothing like a downtown stadium to maximize economic impact. And if you're going to go downtown, you have multi downtown stadiums. You have them side by side. Look at, of course, SoDo in Seattle, where you've got Lumen Field and the home of the Mariners side by side. No question that that's the way to do it. Now, they didn't add the NHL and the NBA teams to that marketplace. They moved it into Seattle Center. But it's still, you've got a stadium epicenter in central Seattle, and then you've got SoDo. And look at where SoDo has come. T-Mobile Park in Las Vegas, another example of stadiums on the strip maximizing economic impact. We've got a lot of ground to cover this hour here on the Sport Market. Not only are there all those North American and international storylines, you've got Vancouver Canucks making big news this week, hiring Henrik and Daniel Sedin as presidents of hockey operations, Ryan Johnson as general manager. You've got a very important and interesting behind-the-scenes meeting with all levels of government, with the First Nations, with some real leadership by the business community as well, through the Board of Trade, all actively looking to support a solution that keeps the Vancouver Whitecaps in town. And then for the BC Lions, check it out. A year from this weekend will be the beginning of the 2027 season. This week, it's still 3 weeks away. This year, it's still 3 weeks away. But the new advanced schedule, earlier schedule, beginning every Victoria Day weekend, 1 year from now, that'll be this weekend. BC Lions kicking off their 2027 season. They're still 3 weeks away from kicking off their 2026 season. Of course, June 13th. Is their start. And of course, they got two touchdown Kelowna games against Calgary and Edmonton as well. So a lot of ground to cover in the business of sport, starting with the headlines in this morning's Sun Sport, weekend extra of Sun Sports. We'll be joined by Joey Kenward, the host of Canucks Connected from Sportsnet 650. At the bottom of the hour, Steve Ewan from The Province and theprovince.com. And also, we're going to finish strong with Samantha Chang of The Broadcast in our closing bell commentary. We'll get it started, though, with the headlines in this morning's Sun Sports.
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10: The Vancouver Canucks are going to do it the Sedin way. Henrik and Daniel Sedin announced as co-presidents hockey operations this week, and certainly ending a few days of very defined speculation that that's the way the Canucks were going to go, with Ryan Johnson as the team's new general manager. There's a history between the Sedins and RJ. There's certainly indications that this is what Jim Rutherford believed was in the franchise's best interests. Probably when the process began, everybody was focused on Ryan Johnson. Probably the biggest surprise is how elevated the Sedin's role became. And you see it. Patrick Johnson has the story. He's been all over this over the last couple of weeks. And Aziz Rajwani from the UBC Sauder School of Business, Langara College School of Management, this is the Sedin way.
11: Well, this is the Sedin way. And are we now going to look at a new Vancouver music artist or vocal artist create a new song called, instead of Frank Sinatra's My Way, it's going to be the Sedin way? That song will hopefully be played quite a bit, maybe 6-7 years from now, when the Canucks are real contenders and not just pretenders. I think it's great that they've followed this route. And the one thing that we didn't discuss in the previous hour is, how does this Sedin way and the presence of the Sedins in Vancouver at quote-unquote head office on a regular basis affect Petey? I mean, can they really work with Petey in a quote-unquote hands-on way or more of a hands-on way to get him to adopt the Sedin way? Because he definitely has the talent. What he needs to do is pave the Sedin way to become the superstar that we've seen him be in the past. And to me, the Sedinery may really change the way Petey hopefully looks at things and the way he's motivated. And they'll be there for him, not just in a you know, because they're countrymen, the Swedish mafia, but in a fatherly way, I think, as well. And I think, I don't know if this has been discussed before, but I think it could have an impact on the way that Petey approaches things and his outlook when it comes to hockey. And it'll be interesting to see whether that transpires or not.
10: Of course, it's Kuz, Ben Kuzma, who's all over this story, the section page of Sun Sports and the hard copy of the newspaper and online at VancouverSun.com. Longtime Canucks Beats reporter. He obviously covered the Sedins and Ryan Johnson at the peak of their respective careers. Very interesting to see his perspective woven into this section page story. Steve Ewan of the Vancouver Sun and the province newspapers. Music to your ears, Aziz. In the last hour, you talked about the fact that you'd like a fourth appointment, and that appointment being Manny Malhotra. Certainly Steve Ewan puts the spotlight on a lot of work to be done by the Canucks, including behind the bench. I'm not so sure it's fair to keep Adam Foote in that role this year.
11: I think you've got to make the change now, you know, strike while the iron's hot. You've made these changes. The only impediment that I can see is the scouting department actually, what's the probability that they would go for Malhotra, the son, at the number three spot? And does that then create a problem, father and son, coach and player? That may be in the background, but I think, I don't think that should be a big problem, but could that be the possibility? Or is Malhotra also getting some other offers elsewhere? But I think you got to strike while the iron's hot, you know, make this the Fab Four, and hopefully in 5 years from now, it'll be the Fab Five, getting the Vancouver Canucks into the playoffs and then being consistent from there on, and not just being pretenders, but being contenders the way they were in the first decade of the century.
10: The Edmonton Oilers blame game continues. Jim Matheson of Post Media has that out of Edmonton. And the big question is, how many coaches will the team have to fire before learning that the fault might lie elsewhere? Whether that's with the core of the team or those who have put the core of

0: coaches than the Vancouver Canucks have gone through during that period of time, Aziz.
1: Yeah, and obviously, but this also indicates, you know, for example, the Canucks, a lot of the fan base keeps saying, oh, we need a center, we need a center, we need a center. Well, Vancouver Canucks aren't even close to being Stanley Cup champions. The Oilers were, and probably still are close to being, you know, Stanley Cup champions as long as Connor McDavid stays. So they've got a two-year window, and they've got a, it's not just a goalie problem, but it indicates how difficult it is to get a goalie. I mean, you've had general manager after general manager. I'm not talking about coach after coach, general manager after general manager, not able to get a good goalie for the team, a good goalie that would take them virtually certainly, not no one has, knows for certain, for sure, to the Stanley Cup, but they haven't been able to do it. And some players or type of players, the positional players that people are looking for are sometimes very hard to get. And it would have been better if they would have started developing someone as opposed to just buying someone in free agency or even trading for someone.
0: Jerry Modiong in Edmonton with Post Media asked the question, will the Oilers again provide Connor McDavid with a vote on a new coach? It hasn't necessarily worked out and delivered the promised land that the Oilers are looking for, but certainly we see LeBron James having exercised his influence on that side of things as well. A lot of questions in Edmonton, a lot of questions in Montreal, but they're positive questions. Habs going very sentimental with their walkout music, enlisting torchbearers from the storied history of the franchise. Keeping in mind that Jeff Gorton, as president of hockey operations, and Kent Hughes as general manager, have been a very effective 1-2 punch over the past five and a half years, and the Habs find themselves one game away from a berth in the Eastern Conference Final. They might not win the Stanley Cup, but certainly this young team, the youngest in the playoffs, learning a heck of a lot. Aziz Rajwani, of course, Collins in the NBA, a very, very influential figure. He was one of the first, if not the first, to come out in a 2013 Sports Illustrated piece. Jason Collins was certainly a trailblazer, but brain cancer claims him much too early.
1: Well, you know, when it comes to sports, it's really, do you really care what someone's sexual orientation is, or do you care that they can actually get the job done on the field? And in that sense, sports is very meritocratic. You either have it or you don't, you know, and people hopefully can look differently. But you look at the women's sports, you look at how many gay relationships or gay marriages there are in women's soccer, in women's hockey, in women's basketball. Yet no one speaks about that. So I know it may be difficult for people, but it just doesn't make sense. To me, what I care about, whether it's a men's professional team or women's professional team, is that person good enough to do their job? And if they're really good at it, I really don't care about anything else. Obviously, I care about morals and ethics, you know, and the way they interact with the fan base and, you know, how they're community-minded and they're engaging in lawful activities, things of that sort. But other than that, doesn't matter to me. Just get the job done.
0: Aziz, appreciate all those perspectives. Thanks for going through the headlines in this morning's edition of the Vancouver Sun, the hard copy of the newspaper and online at vancouversun.com. Thanks so much for doing this. Have a terrific rest of the weekend.
1: Thank you. Love is love.
0: There you go. From the one and only, bringing his love to the sport market, Aziz Rajwani. Next up, we're going to get some love from Joey Kenward of Sportsnet 650, host of Canucks Connected, get his take on the Sedin's Ryan Johnson power structure, a top hockey operations for the Vancouver Canucks. We'll also get his thoughts on the Vancouver Whitecaps FC as well, and more. And a quick reminder, you've got an opportunity to score a touchdown in the Caribbean. You can join former BC Lion and CFL legend Adam Big Hill and Saskatchewan Roughriders Jameer Thurman on a 7-day cruise departing from Fort Lauderdale on February 20th, 2027. 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
8: You know, you pick up on it pretty quickly. I mean, it's something I picked up on my first practice. When we talk about practice habits, yeah, I was like, my first practice with the Canucks, I was blown away by, I thought they were going to they were going to just cool guy it through practice because they were number one in the league. And, you know, they were so talented that I was like, oh, they're probably just polishing things up on practice. They're not really like going that hard. But then the first practice was so hard. It was the highest level standard practice that I, you know, had been exposed to in the NHL. So it was, for me, it was like, all right, either get up to the level or I'm not going to be in the lineup because these guys are so good.
0: Former Vancouver Canuck, former Montreal Canadian, Christopher Higgins, on with Thomas Drance and Jamie Dodd here on Sportsnet 650 earlier this week, talking about the culture, the training regimen, and what he expects will rub off of the Sedins and Ryan Johnson now that they will be leading hockey operations for the Vancouver Canucks. And Chris Higgins, of course, has continued his association with the Canucks. He's one of the real good guys in the business of hockey and certainly very appreciative of the teammates that he's had to work with both in Vancouver, and elsewhere in the National Hockey League. Joey Kenward is everybody's best teammate. He is from Canucks Connected, the host of that weekly show that takes us down memory lane here on the weekends, and certainly regular contributor to the Sport Market here on Sportsnet Radio and the Sport Market Radio Network. We've got a lot of ground to quickly cover, but let's start with the Vancouver Canucks. Your impressions of the way things finally worked out at the end of the day. Henrik and Daniel Sedin, co-presidents, hockey operations, Ryan Johnson, general manager. Your response, Joey K.
9: I think one word would sum it up for many Canucks fans who have suffered a lot in the last calendar year and a bit. And that would be the announcement that came down with the Sedins and Johnson now leading the focus of the club, both in the present and the future. I think the word would be refreshing. I think that we've just come out of a season that is one to forget for a variety of different reasons, both on and off the ice for the organization. It was time for a change. And I think looking to people that have connection, not only to the organization, but to the club off the ice, in this market, and knowing that the way they played the game, the way they approached the sport as professional athletes, it's the right time for this group to lead this organization back to where they want it to be. And that's respectability, and that's too competitive. They're not going to win every game, but I think you're going to see a much more professional, competitive team on a regular basis now that Daniel and Henrik Sedin are at the top of the hockey pyramid, Ryan Johnson getting the opportunity after going through a lot of tough years inside that Canucks front office as a member of their executive. He now has a great opportunity to steer the ship back in the direction fans want.
0: Joey, I don't mean to diminish what Jim Rutherford has accomplished as president of hockey operations, but something I've been thinking about the last 24, 36 hours is one of his greatest contributions is on his way out the door is probably championing this new structure, at least championing Ryan Johnson as part of it. That will, in my opinion, help determine the fortunes of the franchise for years to come. And that might be one of the biggest legacies of the Jim Rutherford era. And again, I don't mean to diminish anything else.
9: No, but let's be honest. There's been more negative than positive from his time at the helm of the Canucks organization. Those are just facts. You're right, Tom. Maybe what, and time will tell. Right, I think your point is very valid, but time will tell if that's going to happen. And a lot of it will depend on what happens with the club under the current leadership and also what the look of that leadership group might be moving forward, because I know that's what a lot of people have their eyes on here as far as changes personnel-wise, both on and off the ice before the team gets back to business in the fall. But yeah, you're right. Listen, for Jim Rutherford, who's a Hockey Hall of Famer, who's got multiple Stanley Cup rings and quite frankly has forgotten more than you and I and other fans will ever learn, right, that this was a tough go for him in his hockey legacy. His time in Vancouver, there were a lot of misses. They tried their best under his group. They made one playoff run in 4 years, and they had a lot of upheaval, way more than any other team in the league. But again, time will tell, Tom, to your point, if his best lasting legacy with the Canucks is having championed the push for Daniel and Henrik and Ryan Johnson. More importantly for, I think, Ryan Johnson. It sounds like that's where Rutherford was really wanting to get his message heard, to have RJ get into the general manager's chair. Then after that, it's up to RJ and it's up to the Sedins to see where the team moves forward here. It's been a fascinating, fascinating last week in the history of the franchise. And now it'll be a fascinating number of weeks ahead in the offseason for what this club might be able to pull off, whether it's through the draft, through free agency, or what many are expecting, maybe possible player transactions.
0: Jim Rutherford is a Hockey Hall of Famer. Jim Rutherford has Stanley Cup rings, multiple to his credit. But I think he found out that it is very different being the president or otherwise head of hockey operations in a Canadian market than it is in a U.S. market. The scrutiny, the intensity is just incomparable. And that's why I think ultimately and Evan Gould will be a good general manager in this league. The fact that Ryan Johnson understands that from being a player in this market, from being an executive in this market, I think gives this new ownership group a running start.
9: Well, listen, I do believe it wholeheartedly, having been around the organization and especially during their playing days around those players, not only as athletes, but as people, that they are the ultimate example of what I call culture carriers. They did it to near perfection on the ice when they played. I think they've done a fantastic job in player development with this organization. Even if the wins haven't been there at the NHL level for this organization, you know what has been pretty good? Player development, especially in the last couple of years when the team was not having success in the points column. They were able to elevate younger players to the NHL level. Whether they were ready or not, they were able to get them there. And then where I also see proof in the pudding that I know a lot of fans don't, is the fact that in the development case for the Canucks organization, that they produced for the first time ever as an NHL franchise, a Calder Cup winner, to get to the top of their feeder systems league. That speaks volumes for what Ryan Johnson did as the leader of the Abbotsford Canucks, what Daniel and Henrik Sedin had as far as their fingerprints on many of those players to have success. You have to think that moving forward, it's not going to happen overnight, but you have to think moving forward, that plays a major, major impact on ownership's decision to bring those three individuals now to the leadership of the hockey ops. Where it goes from here, time's going to tell. As even Daniel Sedin said on our Sportsnet 650's airwaves, talk is cheap. They have to deliver now. They know that. They've done it before as athletes. Now we'll see if they're able to do it as executives.
0: They're BC Sports Hall of Famers. They're BC Hockey Hall of Famers. Now they're co-presidents of the Vancouver Canucks. Joey, we've got a couple of minutes here, but I want to quickly get your take on the Preakness. It is leg two of the American Triple Crown. You were in Louisville, Kentucky just a few weeks ago for the Kentucky Derby. Set up the Preakness for us.
9: Yeah, and you'll be able to watch it on City TV coming up 1 o'clock this afternoon. The race goes just before 4 o'clock Vancouver time. There won't be a Triple Crown winner, even though it's the middle leg of the famous Thoroughbred Triple Crown series. Golden Tempo, who was an upset winner at the Kentucky Derby a couple of weeks ago, going to take this race off, running the Belmont Stakes in New York in a couple of weeks. 14 horses in the field. A couple of picks for you if you're at all interested in watching or possibly making some wagers. And they've got some Canadian and NHL ties to them, okay? The number 9, Iron Honor, is co-owned by Vinny Viola. Vinny Viola is the owner of the Florida Panthers. He was co-owner of the Kentucky Derby winner a couple of weeks ago. That horse has a shot. The number 10 horse is a horse named Napoleon Solo. Now, this horse didn't run in the Kentucky Derby. It did qualify with points to get into it, but decided to take, you know, a breather, have a little more training time to run in the Preakness. Its breeder, even though the horse was bred in Kentucky, the breeder is British Columbia breeder and a resident of Langley, BC, John Gunther. So there's a Canadian connection there. There's really, really good quality horses in this field. It's a race that's completely up for grabs. There's not one heavy favorite. There's numerous long shots. So if you're into watching horse racing and possibly placing a wager, pretty good opportunity to have a big payday today. At least that's what I'm hoping for, Tom. I didn't get one in the Kentucky Derby. Boy, do I need one at the Preakness Stakes in Laurel, Maryland this weekend.
0: Pivoting quickly from horse racing and the American Triple Crown to soccer and a rescue plan for the Vancouver Whitecaps to stay here in Vancouver. Your impression of what you've heard in terms of the behind-the-scenes meeting of all levels of government, the First Nations leadership, Board of Trade leadership and corporate leadership, all in the same room together, trying to map out a plan for what will it take to keep the Whitecaps here. Are you a glass half full on the opportunity or still pessimistic, glass half empty?
9: Here's what I've heard. I've heard a lot of talk. Now more so than ever, it's time for talk to turn into action. And whether that's going to transpire or not, I really don't know, Tom. Here's how I see it. There's a great movement in this city among all levels, whether it's corporate, whether it's through the First Nations, whether it's through all levels of government, to try to keep the Vancouver Whitecaps as an MLS club here on the West Coast. That's great. But you know what? We're in May of 2026. Tom, how has it gotten to this point? Why has it gotten to this point? It should never have gotten to this point where this many parties are coming together to try to save a club that's in top spot in its league and having record attendance numbers at BC Place to boot. Like, we're talking about the Vancouver Whitecaps, who not only are in top spot in their conference going into this weekend, they're number one in the league overall standings. And we're talking about a situation where the club, within a matter of months, might not be here. It's really, really unfortunate that we're in this situation. I'm thrilled that there's been lots of talk. I'm thrilled that there's conversations trying to keep the club here. But talk has to result in action. And I just don't know, as we sit here approaching the midway point of the calendar, if we're any closer than what we were at this time 12 months ago to seeing the Whitecaps stay here long term.
0: It's the most bizarre relocation scenario that I've ever seen in all my years being in the business of sport and assessing the business of sport. Hopefully, it winds up having a unique Made in Vancouver ending as well. Joey,
9: I can't agree with you more.
0: So appreciated. Thanks for taking time out of your Victoria Day weekend to be with us. We'll compare notes again next week.
9: Look forward to it. Enjoy the long weekend. And I know Steve Ewan coming up will have a thing or two to say about this as well, Tom.
0: No, he absolutely will. He is Joey Kenward of Sportsnet 650, host of Canucks Connected, one of the real great hours of sports radio here on Sportsnet Radio. Next up, it is Steve Ewan going around the horn, getting set for our closing bell commentary with Samantha Chang, co-host of the broadcast. That's still to come here on The Sport Market.
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17: Culture is huge. You cannot win without it. That's impossible. And you cannot be sustainable without it. I think you'll see when this moves on and there's a process to everything and you build something good, you will win a lot of the trades you make. And you will bring in free agents that are overperforming that where they maybe you expect. So for us, the culture piece is our main thing to fall back on over the next.
0: Canucks co-president, hockey operations, Henrik Sedin, talking the importance of culture and how he and his brother Daniel want to make it their mantra going forward as the heads of hockey operations, with Ryan Johnson working directly with them as general manager. And that couldn't be more music to my ears. I understand doing some of the strategic work that I do, how important strategy is, but it's not as important as culture. You have a great strategy for a number of years, you can build a great culture, but it eats strategy for breakfast. That's how important it is. And the emphasis of that by the Sedins, again, as I said, from a sport business point of view, music to my ears indeed. And if they can do a 10% shift in the locker culture, the on-ice culture, the way they play hockey, the way they deal with the community, it will have a massive impact on the franchise and increase its chances for success where it matters most for fans, and that is with W's. Steve Ewan is putting the focus in this morning's Vancouver Sun and online at vancouversun.com on the search for, or at least the decision to be made on, who is the next coach. Does Adam Foote retain that role under the new leadership? Or do they make a decision with Manny Malhotra or someone else taking over the reins? And Steve, great full section piece in the pages of the Vancouver Sun, the hard copy newspaper, and online at vancouversun.com. It's really an interesting thing because Adam Foote, such a good guy, but he was put in a bad position, a difficult position this year, and he continues to be in a difficult position. I'm not so sure it's fair to expect him to continue in the role.
18: I think you often see them bring in their guy to be coach, and it wouldn't be at all surprising to see them make a move here, even though Adam Foote's only been here for a year, even though this year was really messy with things out of his that he had no say over. So yeah, if they're going to make a change, I'd like to think they're going to make a change soon and give him a chance to find something else. I think that's the fair thing.
0: It would be quite a reunion play if you had 33-22 as co-presidents of hockey operations. You had Ryan Johnson as general manager, and you had Manny Malhotra, also from the 2011 team, one of the best two-way centers in the game. That would be an interesting reunion of the 2011 team as the leadership of the hockey ops here.
18: I think you need chemistry, and you need everyone to be on the same page. I do think you need dissenting voices. I think you can't have, I think there's a line there. I'd like to think that with the three they have currently, line with Johnson, the newest line mate for the Twins, I'd like to think there's some discussion and some, views back and forth. But I do think chemistry is huge. And I've always wondered about how, and I thought they had chemistry with Tockett and Rutherford. You've always wondered, though, there have been various points through this organization's history where you wondered if everybody was on the same page, and you'd like to think now that they've got a chance to do that.
0: We're talking to Steve Ewan, going around the horn here in a bit of a compressed edition of That with Steve, who's a regular contributor to the Sport Market. Let's shift from the Vancouver Canucks to the Vancouver Whitecaps. What are your impressions of the behind-the-scenes meeting, bringing together really all levels of government, First Nations, and also getting tacit support from the Board of Trade and the business community? All of that is great, but there needs to be an ownership group willing to buy the Kool-Aid.
18: You need someone willing to pay the bills, and you do. You wonder at the valuation for the franchise and the way things are going, whether you can make that happen. Again, it's such a historic brand here and means so much to so many people here that you hope they can pull it off. I don't know if you can get there. I think that still remains, how much is Greg Kerfoot willing to spend? Can they find enough different sponsors and enough different cash just to keep the thing here?
0: And again, it's just one part of it, but the Sport Market pitch presented by Chambers Plan Employee Benefits this week is about how important the role could be played by TELUS. They are on the jerseys of the Whitecaps. Mm-hmm. They're the telecom of the BC Lions. They're the telecom of BC Pavilion Corp at BC Place. There's some TELUS Park signage somewhere in East Vancouver that still exists out yeah. there. If a big deal can be built around TELUS's investment in the community, I think that would set a really high bar, an effective bar for the rest of the business community. But again, it's part of a lot of things pretty quickly. I just think it's great that they're continuing to talk. I'm not expecting that they give Gary Bettman's, 15 years that he gave to the Arizona Coyotes, but just a little bit more time to make sure that all the rocks have been uncovered. Steve, BC Lions, they're opening in 3 weeks. Next year, it's this weekend, the Victoria Day weekend, that will be the opening for the BC Lions. It'll be an early start, and that's the way the CFL campaign's going to go, focused on the summer holidays.
18: I think that's a great chance. I think it gives them an opportunity to just play out their season in a better format and give people a chance to go to games. I'll be really interested to see how many afternoon games a team like the Lions has to get people from the outside of the direct area here. I like that they're trying things. I like that they're trying to figure out ways to get more people in, you know, into their buildings. And I mean, obviously the TV deal with the CFL is such a huge thing for them, but I think we judge sports based on per game attendance and how things are working according to per game attendance. And I think it's a chance to really win over sponsors if you can get more people into those buildings.
0: As always, thanks for this. Have a terrific rest of the long weekend. Thanks for everything you do for the sport market.
18: Sounds great. Thanks so much.
0: He is Steve Yoon of The Province and TheProvince.com, also of the Vancouver Sun. Terrific piece on the head coaching conundrum facing Ryan Johnson and the Sedin brothers as we speak in preparation for the NHL draft and for free agency and for the next season. Next up, it's Samantha Chang with our closing bell commentary. She joins the program as co-host of the broadcast. And her focus, of course, Sedinery and Ryan Johnson. She's next, right here on the Sport Market.
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20: Well, I think anybody that has worked with me, alongside me, players that have played with me, they understand there's some real non-negotiables. And before we talk about wins and losses or getting to that point, the environment will be first and foremost, and that'll be very clear. The expectation of the players, I always talk about the professionalism of how they approach every day and having a plan. But even more importantly, and probably guys that have played for me would tell you, my biggest challenge to them every day is what is the quality of teammate that you could be for each other?
0: Ryan Johnson, new Canucks general manager, speaking very much about the same point of focus of the Sedins, and that is organizational culture on and off the ice. We're happy to have with us, as part of our closing bell commentary, Samantha Chang of Denton's, Samantha Chang, co-host of the broadcast, and Samantha Chang, regular contributor to the Sport Market. First of all, let me back up a step. Your impressions of these hires, 22 and 33 as presidents of hockey operations, and Ryan Johnson as the new GM.
21: You know, Tom, I think there's a lot of reason for optimism. Obviously, there's a lot of respect and love from the fan base for Henrik and Daniel. And obviously, I think even just from the tenor of the press conference and the substance of it, it's clear that they are still very much in tune with this market and what the market needs and what it respects, even if the product isn't, if they're not making the playoffs or going on runs. It seems to me at least they understand what this fan base expects from the team. And I think that's a nice change. It is hard still, given kind of the last decade, to not have some skepticism. I think we all know what happened the last time the franchise installed a beloved former captain as president of hockey operations. I'm very optimistic it goes differently this time. It seems like they are much more in tune with Ryan Johnson than perhaps Trevor Linden was with Jim Bedding.
0: I think that's a very, very salient point. And you're absolutely right. Francesco Aquilini promised Trevor Linden would have the final authority. The buck would stop with him. That did last about a year, but that he wound up being disempowered and it led to the breakdowns that we all know are now in the past. but it can't happen this time if the Canucks want to see a different outcome. It has to be full empowerment, and possibly the fact that they've had a couple of years also working in other aspects of hockey operations better prepares them than the maybe the last time out. But the relationship between Johnson and the Sedins is going to be really important. There was a breakdown there between Benning and Linden. The comment, my favorite quote of the media conference, was Henrik Sedin saying that in order for them to do this fast, they have to slow it down, essentially. And I think that is so brilliant.
21: Absolutely. I think that was music to a lot of people's ears. We've been promised a 2-year rebuild, I think, probably for about 10 years now. We've talked about this before. I think this market has a lot of fans who are too smart to kind of buy that line of we're going to have a quick turnaround. In fact, I think we're probably sick at this point of hearing about retooling on the fly. This market has been crying out for a proper rebuild. And I think this is maybe the first time that I've really seen this team kind of treat the fan base with respect and say, you know, our fans are smart enough to understand what it takes for a rebuild. What we've always wanted is clear communication, a clear vision, a clear plan, and this is the first time it sounds like they're actually going to do that.
0: As part of our closing bell commentary, what do you do in terms of head coach Adam Foote?
21: Oh, man, I'm not a Foote fan. I think, you know, I told you around the start of the season that I didn't think that was the right hire. Given the league-wide interest in Manny Malhotra, and particularly from the Leafs, and given the success between Malhotra and Ryan Johnson in Abbotsford, I think the fan base would be pretty upset if we lost Manny to Toronto and kept Adam Foote. I guess we'll see how these initial meetings between the new front office and Adam Foote go, but I wanted them to hire Manny last year, and I'm going to stick to that one.
0: What is the single biggest deliverable that you want to see from the Sedins and Ryan Johnson in this next season?
21: I don't know that I have that much expectation of on-ice product. I mean, I guess from an on-ice perspective, I think this fan base has always been very tolerant of losing as long as the fans see that there is effort from the team on the ice. And I think the more important piece is, and what they touched on a lot throughout the press conference, is culture. We've had a lot of issues with team culture. There's been so much talk about it, so much distraction about it over the last few seasons. I think really kind of the nail in Patrick Alvin's coffin was when he wasn't able to answer Jason Brough's question about whether or not there is a culture issue here. I think people are very heartened by the commitment to being more present in the community from top to bottom. And I think that's what I would look for first, is a clear and visible change in the culture around the team and a clear desire to be out and about in the community. I think you can see from Thomas Muller and the Whitecaps, you know, he coming here as probably the biggest superstar athlete in the province, his commitment to being in the community, to participating, to kind of shining a light on the Vancouver community at large. That's something the Canucks used to be really good at doing and that's really been missing from the franchise for the last 5 to 10 years. And I think it would be great to see them return to being very present community members.
0: So well said. Agree with you completely. I'd put that at the top of the charts. And given all the culture talk, you expect it would be exactly right there. Samantha, have a terrific rest of the long weekend. Thanks for sharing part of it with us.
21: Thanks, Tom.
0: She is Samantha Chang of The Broadcast, lawyer at Dentons, regular contributor to The Sport Market. Remember, keep on soaking it in, keep on learning, because it's amazing how much you need to know before you realize how little you know.
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1: Hey, you! Don't watch that! Watch this! This is the heavy, heavy monster sound. The nuttiest sound around. So if you're coming off the street and you're beginning to feel the heat, well, listen, Buster, you better start to move your feet to the rockin'est, rock-steady beat of madness.

0: from the National Newsroom of the Canadian Press, I'm Lisa Laporte. A presumptive positive case of hantavirus, first reported in BC yesterday, has been confirmed by a national lab test. The Public Health Agency of Canada confirmed the news in a statement today, noting the information has been provided to the World Health Organization. The positive case comes after four Canadians returned from a cruise ship in the Atlantic that saw a deadly outbreak of the Andy strain of hantavirus. Economists are expecting inflation to top 3% for April amid soaring gas prices. Statistics Canada is set to publish its latest inflation data on Tuesday as the agency's consumer price index reflects the full weight of the Iran war energy shock. LSEG Data and Analytics says a Reuters poll of economists calls for the headline inflation rate to jump sharply to 3.1% in April. That's up from 2.4% in March. Experts say Canada's real estate market hasn't quite bloomed this spring, delaying the anticipated rebound from last year's downturn.
1: BMO senior economist Robert Kafsic says the conditions needed for a big rebound simply aren't in place at this point. Affordability has improved, but home prices and mortgage rates haven't come down enough to move the needle. The slow pace is also the combination of factors, including the lack of population growth last year, which chilled the rental market and led to much lower investor demand for condos. However, Kafsic says there could be a reason for optimism given the resilience of the Canadian economy in the face of trade disruptions and global conflict. Michelle Zedekian, The Canadian Press.
0: The U.S. Department of Justice is finalizing a deal to establish a nearly $2 billion fund to finance payouts to political allies of President Donald Trump who claim they were wronged by the government. That's the proposal to settle Trump's $10 billion lawsuit against the IRS. Critics are questioning its legality. Here's ABC News Washington Bureau Managing Editor Catherine Falders.
2: Trump sued the IRS earlier this year after a tax contractor leaked some of his tax records years ago. Trump also filed $230 million in claims against the Department of Justice for investigating him.
0: That was ABC News' Catherine Falders. At least four people were killed in Russia overnight in one of Ukraine's largest drone strikes on the country. Local authorities say dozens of others were injured in the strikes, which saw debris fall on Russia's largest airport in Moscow.
3: Just have all these songs in my head. Gotta get them out.
0: And the Michael Jackson biopic has reclaimed the number one spot at the North American box office. This is the Canadian Press. In sports, the Montreal Canadiens and Buffalo Sabres are heading to Game 7 after a Game 6 blowout in their NHL playoff series. The Sabres rallied from an early two-goal deficit to thump the Habs 8-3 with seven unanswered goals, forcing the winner-take-all game to decide the second-round playoff series. Canadiens captain Nick Suzuki talked about regrouping after his team's collapse.
4: Yeah, probably the worst game we've played, so we can... You know, we're only going up, and I think it's going to be important for guys to look at themselves in the mirror and say that we got an opportunity to win one game and to move on to the third rounds.
0: Game 7 goes tomorrow in Buffalo. The Toronto Maple Leafs have announced their parting ways with assistant GMs Brandon Pridham and Derek Clancy. And in Major League Baseball action today, the Toronto Blue Jays are playing the Detroit Tigers this hour. From the Canadian Press, I'm Lisa Laporte.
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6: The NBA playoffs and the NHL Stanley Cup playoffs continue to go shoulder to shoulder, and as he has all season, even since his debut last season at the end of the year for the Montreal Canadiens, number 93, Ivan Demidov, is turning heads. And he scored his first NHL Stanley Cup playoff goal on Thursday night, helping the Montreal Canadiens to a win over the Buffalo Sabres and a 3-2 series lead. Tom Mayenek, along with Ken Richardson, the co-host and co-founder of Pastime Radio and the principal behind Pastime Sports and Games, we've been talking about Ivan Demidov for more than a year now. Certainly his rookie card, one of the real hot commodities out there in the hockey hobby. And he scores goals like Thursday night. That value is only going to increase, isn't it, Kent?
7: Yes, absolutely. And one of the nice things was with him making his debut at the end of the season, he was a carryover. So he really, really drove a lot of interest and price when it came to the Upper Deck Series 1 this year. And you had Matthew Schaefer, who just got a unanimous Rookie of the Year, had his debut in Upper Deck Series 2. So you had one heck of a 1-2 punch when it came to Upper Deck this year.
6: We're going to hear from Tony Giese of Heritage Auctions, regular contributor to Pastime Radio, the collectible show. And certainly FIFA items are among the real hot tickets at the May catalog.
7: Yeah, when it comes to World Cup, it definitely drives a lot of interest in everything present, but certainly past as well. So whether you're talking Pele, or even Messi and Ronaldo, we've seen a heck of a lot of traction when it comes to their rookie cards.
6: At the bottom of the hour, we're going to be talking Royal Canadian Mint and its contribution to coin collectors in this countdown to the FIFA World Cup. We're talking about the Canadian $1 coin commemorating the FIFA World Cup. We'll be joined by Robert Alain of the Royal Canadian Mint, and it's so cool when you see the fine touches on this coin. It certainly will be a hot commodity at the Burnaby Metrotown location of Pastime Sports and Games, where there'll be the market value, face value exchange. You got a $5 bill, you'll get five of these FIFA coins. That will go over well, Ken. It definitely will.
7: Yeah, you know what? Researching it a little bit, it really surprised me quite how much interest there is in them. I got my first job working for a coin/card store, so it sure brings back lots of great memories from way back in 1986 and from 2010. When they did all the different Olympic coins as well, they've got quite the collection that, you know, is not just Canadians, but people from around the world collect.
6: And just like we've talked about on other fronts, coins definitely gaining momentum within the overall hobby, increasing amount of attention, and no wonder on special initiatives, special commemoratives like this one. And then we're going to finish the hour strong with Ricardo Ivaneke of Pastime Sports and Games, asking him what is hot at retail, and also talking to him about our releases of the week. You've got the pre-release on Pokemon, which went over so well just in the last 24 hours. And then you've got the Panini World Cup stickers. You talk about heritage brands. Panini stickers are that in the dictionary beside P. A-N-N-I.
7: Certainly when it comes to World Cup stickers, there isn't a name that's more dominant, and that's globally. You know, when in Canada, when we grew up, we went to the convenience store and bought our first pack of Opeachy hockey cards, and so many other parts, whether it's Europe or certainly Central America and South America. A young person was going to the store and getting a pack of Panini soccer stickers.
6: We're going to close out this segment with a quick look at some hot autograph propositions.
5: 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It's time for the autograph, the memorabilia signings to watch for.
6: Tom Mayanek along with Ken Richardson. And Ken, there's plenty to write home about if you're a collector of autographs, especially if you're a baseball fan. Bowman baseball cards built in with the rookie cards and the signed rookie cards of a lot of the top names in the game.
7: Yeah, certainly when it comes to the modern cards, almost all of the top tier athletes get their first autograph cards in Bowman baseball, whether it's Mike Trout, Aaron Judge, Shohei Ohtani, any other people you're going to see at the All-Star game. They get their first autographed rookie cards in the Bowman brand, and we're really excited. Bowman baseball was released on Wednesday, and we get your first chance at tomorrow's stars in an autographed card starting this week.
6: And of course, you can get all the details at pastimesports.ca. Next up, Tony Giese of Heritage Auctions talks about the global marketplace that is the FIFA World Cup when it comes to the soccer hobby. Tony Giese of Heritage Auctions next, right here on Pastime Radio, The Collectible Show.
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6: Three countries, 16 host cities, two of them in Canada. It is the FIFA World Cup 2026. The countdown clock is officially underway, and that is big news for soccer fans from throughout North America and around the world. It is also a big deal when it comes to collectors. All kinds of tongues wagging with some of the stuff that will be presented over these next few weeks. And to break it down for us, we're joined on The Hammer Price by the one and only Tony Giese.
5: 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What's turning heads at auctions this week?
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6: Tom Mayanek, along with Tony Giese of Heritage Auctions. Tony, we're almost there, and already the tongues are wagging not only about this competition, 48 countries, the biggest World Cup on record, but what it means for the hobby and some of the big ticket items that are slowly but surely gaining a lot of attention.
7: Yeah, I think soccer is, you know, finally getting center stage here. And you're right, with so many teams involved, it, you know, more countries involved, more fan bases involved, it's going to do nothing but help. And I think it's going to help all the prices across the board because, you know, soccer is the number one sport in the world. And not just, you know, in here and there, it is the absolute number one sport in the world. And I think it's time that the collectibles industry kind of takes notice of that. And I think that it's going to happen. And, you know, when you've got the Messis and all those guys, and then you go back even to the Pelés of the world,
14: there's just there's so much interest, and what that means is I think you're going to have a lot of people looking for collectibles, looking for autographs, looking for cards, looking for a lot of that material. So I know we've got a really big messy card that's ending in our auction this week.

0: the guy that you don't hear bad things about him. So when you factor all that together, and obviously he's one of the greatest of all time, if not the greatest of all time. And when you put that all together, I mean, that just everything just kind of comes together for him. And as his career is winding down now, it'll be interesting to see what his collectibles continue to do, because I think the soccer market, there is room for growth. And now that it's going to be center stage again, it's going to do nothing but help the collectibles industry.
1: It's all about accomplishment. It's all about track record. And certainly there's an additional factor at play here that makes him one of the most talked about athletes in this upcoming World Cup is, of course, he and Argentina are the defending title holders.
0: Exactly. And anytime you can get World Cup champion, put that on your resume, it's something that just sets you apart from almost everybody else. And if they can defend it again, my goodness, who knows what his stuff would do. A lot of these soccer stars, I mean, they it's getting more and more difficult to get some of the autographs of some of these soccer stars, because accessibility is so much more limited than what it was years ago. And so I think that's kind of a big factor in this whole thing as well, is a lot of these guys, it's hard to get them. It's hard to get their autograph because they're just not out there quite as much as some of the other sports stars that are signing at a weekend show. So makes it, I think the accessibility of a lot of these athletes, it makes it much more difficult when, it's not like you can just go and just get his autograph anytime you want. It's not like a guy signing at a weekend show. So the amount of material out there, that's a big factor in the whole thing.
1: We've got Tony Giese of Heritage Auctions on the show, Pastime Radio, the collectible show, a regular contributor. We always love having him on, whether we're talking World Cup or any of the sport hobbies in what has become an increasingly global market. And that's another big factor at play here, Tony. Just given technology, given communications, the world has become a much smaller place. That has only driven interest on a global basis for a sport like soccer, which admittedly for generations has been the universal sport. It has been the beautiful game, the most global of all sports. But in terms of North America and its profile, it really, in these past 20 to 25 years, has gone to a next level.
0: It has. And I think a part of it is every kid plays soccer as kind of their first sport. And, kids, and even in some of these poor countries, soccer, everybody can play it. You don't need to spend $1,000 on equipment. You don't need to pay for travel ball. Soccer is a sport that you literally, there's a ball, and it's something everybody can do, and it's something everybody can perfect. And it's a sport. It is a beautiful sport, by the way, and anybody can play it, and it is by far the worldwide sport. And I think there's going to become a day here soon where the collectibles catch up somewhat, as far as, the values of it.
1: Are there any other hot World Cup collectibles that are really catching your eye as we approach the World Cup in June and July?
0: I think what people are really focusing on are the cards. The cards are what really drives this whole thing, because cards are smaller. They're items people can collect. It doesn't take up, you don't need a mannequin to put it like on a game-worn jersey. I think the card market's going to do really well, just because I think that the modern collectors are looking for those one of ones and some of the parallels. So, I mean, there's a lot of things involved, but I think that the card market's going to continue to really flourish here.
1: Tony G, we're going to have a lot more of a countdown to the FIFA World Cup. We've got you just for another 90 seconds. What are your impressions so far of the NHL Stanley Cup playoffs and the NBA playoffs? Who are the big
0: I mean,
1: movers
0: it's
1: and
0: exciting right
1: shakers?
0: now. I'm in Montreal for a show, and I mean, people are going absolutely crazy here with the game going on Saturday. It's going to be exciting. It's going to be crazy, and people here are just ready to jump out of their seats right now. So, at the Montreal Sports Expo here, and excited for tomorrow to see what it brings, because there's a lot of excitement. The NBA is kind of coming down towards the end now, and

0: you know, if Victor Wembanyama can go to the conference finals and go to a finals and win a finals, that's going to do nothing but fuel his collectible market. So a lot of guys, a lot of young players, SGA, you know, he's got
1: The
0: one title.
1: Canadian, the
0: He gets that
1: Canadian.
0: second one. A Canadian, absolutely. So, and if he gets that second title, what is that going to do for his collectibles? So, you know, we talk about making a legacy. I mean, can you imagine if Victor Wembanyama wins a title at that young of an age with that good of a team around him? I mean, it could get really interesting really quick for a lot of these players.
1: Last one for you. You are at the Montreal Sport Card Expo. How many number 93 Ivan Demidov jerseys, who scored, of course, his first Stanley Cup playoff goal on Thursday night, how many of those are in attendance at the Montreal Sport Card Expo?
0: I've seen a few here and there. I think tomorrow's where you're going to see a lot of that people dressing up for the game and everything like that. But I have seen some at the show. I think just I think Saturday is really going to be when it's going to go crazy, because I mean, they can clinch the series, and if you know that just that's going to make this city go unbelievably crazy.
1: And any other last plugs that some of our listeners should be considering in terms of the May auction?
0: Yeah, the auction is ending this weekend. The cards is Friday. Saturday is going to be the memorabilia, with Sunday being final session. So, you know, people wait till the end to bid in an auction now. So it's really turned into a hurry up and wait kind of thing. But we're excited. I love watching the auction, watching the bids come in on the last weekend. So very excited. And, you know, we'll be on the road again. We'll be up in Detroit in a couple weeks for the show up there. So always looking forward to traveling and meeting new people and meeting new consigners and clients. So it's a fun time for us.
1: We always have a fun time having you on the show. Have a terrific rest of the weekend. Enjoy Montreal and the Habs Nation getting ready for Game 6 in that series.
0: Yeah, it's going to be exciting. So looking forward to it.
1: He is the one and only Tony Giese of Heritage Auctions. You can check out all of the items in their May catalog at ha.com. 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We're going to continue the discussion in terms of the soccer collectible market and how the FIFA World Cup is just ramping things up to the next level. We're going to be joined by Rob Alain of the Royal Canadian Mint, talking about the commemorative FIFA coin to celebrate this upcoming FIFA World Cup. That's next right here on Pastime Radio, The Collectible Show.
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1: Tom Mayenek, along with our very special guest, Rob Alain of the Royal Canadian Mint, among those getting set for a big soccer extravaganza in June and July. We're talking about the FIFA World Cup, and Robert is here to talk about the $1 coin commemorating the event And it is a pretty special deal that have got tongues wagging, the Royal Canadian Mint contributing in a big way.
3: Hello, Tom. Thanks for having me.
1: Hey, absolutely great to have you on board. Let's get first to the coin, then want to get your origin story in terms of how you first got into coins, how you got into the hobby, you know, in any respect. But this is one of the big ticket items that's a pretty accessible piece for soccer fans, and it's got some great value attached to it, both present and future day.
3: Yeah, I don't know about accessible, but certainly sought for. You know, we're north of 45 million people in Canada, last I checked, and we've only struck 3 million of these. Never mind the rest of the world that's going to come join us in the host cities, Toronto and Vancouver, but I anticipate this coin being highly sought for, yes.
1: The FIFA World Cup is always, it has been the biggest single sport event for most of the last few generations, but this one goes to the next level. 48 countries, 48 nations competing, three host countries, United States, Canada, and Mexico, 16 host cities. There's never been a World Cup like that. It will certainly provide a global platform for the Royal Canadian Mint's $1 FIFA coin.
3: It will for sure. And, you know, we're very, as Canadians, excited to host this global tournament, but also excited to root on our team as well. So this second special coin of the year issued by the Royal Canadian Mint just yesterday, May 14th at BC Place, is tracking a lot of attention. The media has picked it up quite a bit. We're happy with the early results, and we're proud of the design and the launch event as well.
1: Describe the coin. What are the fine touches? What are the things that sort of catch your eye and will make this a pretty appealing coin for collectors and for soccer fans in general?
3: Of course. So it's a classic $1 coin, you know, the typical 26.5 millimeter gold-looking loonie, as we appreciate it. Now, the FIFA World Cup 26 appears at the top and bottom in bilingual, of course. And then between the event titles, and I'm referring to the reverse side of the coin, of course, we have the event title, FIFA World 26 emblem. We also have a soccer ball in movement accompanied by the words Toronto and Vancouver, kind of a nod to the two Canadian host cities. Beneath there, we have the FIFA 26 Canada Maple Leaf Mosaic Emblem. We've highlighted it in shades of orange and red. So the colorized version, we've prepared and struck and colored 2 million of them, while the uncolored version, there's only 1 million of those circulating right now.
1: This is obviously top of the charts in terms of coins. And when you're dealing with the Royal Canadian Mint, it, of course, it is the grand poobah for all things coins. Want to ask you about how big a deal this is in terms of your overall experience. Is this one of the biggest coin launches that you've ever been associated with?
3: Yes, and it reminds me and it brings me back, Tom, to 2010 when we hosted the Vancouver Olympics. Or the Winter Olympics in Vancouver. Those were moments of very high emotion. And I think this release brings me back to those level of pride, if I may. Having been in the boutique at 320 Sussex Drive in Ottawa just earlier this week, there was a buzz in the store. I could tell the staff was proud to exchange with the public. And it's only been 2 days out of the gates here, but it's going very well. And yes, we're very proud.
1: How did you first get into coins? I mean, here you are. It's obviously your professional endeavor. You bring a lot of passion to the table as well. How did you first get involved in coins? And were you a coin collector as a little guy?
3: I was not, but if I go back, I'm thinking of grade three. Every Thursday, we'd have to bring in our change, which would go in our personalized brown envelope, which would then be deposited in our bank account. So that's as far as I can go back. But I have been with the Royal Canadian Mint for 27 years. And I'll never forget my first day in the office walking up to this beautiful castle. There was a lineup already outside the gates, and I was wondering what was going on. At that time, we had monthly quarters issued on the first of every month. So this is August 1st, 1999. There's about 100 people outside the gates. I'm new. I'm nervous. I'm humble. Not sure what's going on. And obviously, you know, circulation coins were highly sought for back then, and they continue to be today.
1: There seems to be a real rebirth in interest in terms of coins as part of the overall hobby. Trading cards, of course, are still numero uno. Even within soccer, the Panini stickers are very, very high profile. What's your origin story in terms of being a collector? Were you such as a little guy when it came to hockey trading cards, as an example?
3: Hockey trading cards were a big part of my youth. I clearly remember going to get packs with my father, and it was the year that Marilyn Lemieux entered the NHL. So, yes, we completed the entire set. I have it to this day, including Mario's rookie card. And that's I think, where that allyship and experience stopped with my father. But little did I know, he continued very seriously and did some shows and continued to buy. So today I have the privilege of inheriting tens of thousands of cards from my father, of which I love going through and seeing the quality that they issued back then in their own way in the 90s, and as well as the players that bore the cards, of course.
1: Where do you see this going? Back to coin collecting, last one for you. Where do you see the market going? What are some of the things that you think we can look forward to when it comes to special coins, whether they're issued by the Royal Canadian Mint or other collectible coins?
3: That's twofold, Tom. On the circulation side, which, by the way, all of our circulation coins come out of our Winnipeg facility, the second mint in Canada, where this FIFA World Cup coin was struck, to be clear. So we work with Heritage Canada. We work with the Government of Canada to see what types of anniversaries and events are on the horizon. And like I was mentioning earlier, this is the second coin that we've issued in 2026. There will be a third. So in the past decade or so, we've been issuing three special commemorative coins per year, and we will continue to do so. I'm just thinking of the 2027 themes now, and there's some more exciting themes to come next year as well, as well as later in the summer. On the other flip side, precious metals have gone, it's just skyrocketed in the past 18, 24 months, which may be a game changer for certain collectors when it comes to buying gold coins and silver coins. Therefore, the circulation coin is a great platform to continue your collection, whether you're collecting quarters or $1 coins or $2 commemorative circulation coins. You know, the inventory is out there for collectors to pursue.
1: June 18th to 20th are dates that a lot of our listeners should be saving. What is the big event scheduled in association with the launch of this $1 FIFA coin to celebrate the World Cup?
3: We're actually excited to partner with Pastime Sports. Thank you for hosting our event. We will be at the Metrotown Mall in Burnaby from the 18th to the 20th. I believe the hours are 10 to 5, the hours of the event. And we will be exchanging this special FIFA World Cup coin at face value, of course. So, you know, you give me a $5 bill, I give you 5 loonies back as a concept. So these types of events generate a lot of interest, long lineups. And I'm always impressed by, you know, the clients, the consumers who've been in line for an hour and a half to 2 hours, if not longer, and they show up to the front with a smile on their face. They're so excited to have access to our special commemorative coins. So that's what we'll be doing from the 18th to the 20th at your Burnaby location.
1: And the two Ks, Cashy and Ken, will be figuring prominently in that launch at Burnaby Metro Town. All the details at pastimesports.ca. Rob, I really appreciate it. Know how busy you are in the countdown to the FIFA World Cup. Congratulations on this special initiative, and look forward to hearing how well it goes over at Burnaby Metro Town at Pastime Sports and Games in a few weeks.
3: Once again, thank you, Tom, for having me, and continue the great work.
1: All the best. He is Rob Alain of the Royal Canadian Mint, breaking down this FIFA $1 coin, and you can just sort of visualize it right now. You bring in a $5 paper dollar, you bring in five other coins, you'll get face value exchange on the new FIFA coin as well, and that's a pretty interesting scenario for collectors of all ages. It's not the only interesting scenario that has got the FIFA logo on it over the course of these next 2 months. Ricardo Ivanike will break down, on behalf of Pastime Sports and Games, all the items that are coming online, and it certainly is a collector's bonanza in these closing weeks getting ready for the FIFA World Cup, co-hosted by Canada, the United States, and Mexico. It is Ricardo Ivanike of Pastime Sports and Games, next, right here on Pastime Radio, the collectible show.
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1: The biggest single sport event in the world is coming to the United States, Canada, and Mexico. 16 host cities, including Vancouver and Toronto. 7 matches at BC Place in British Columbia. It certainly is ramping up, and the countdown has begun. June and July will largely be wrapped up with the World Cup. Argentina and Lionel Messi trying to defend the title that they won in Qatar just 4 years ago. Again, it is the biggest World Cup in history. It's almost Pokemon dimensions or more.
2: It's the release of the week. What's new in trading cards and collectibles?
1: Tom Mayenak, along with Ricardo Ivanike of Pastime Sports and Games, on the release of the week. We've got a 1-2 punch, Ricardo. We'll get to the Panini World Cup soccer stickers in just a couple of moments. But Pokemon, the pre-release today, and surprise, surprise, it's turning heads and tongues are wagging with the interest.
8: Yeah, hello, Tom. Yeah, the new set of Pokemon is coming, officially released next week, but the pre-release start this week is the Chaos Rising Pokemon set. This Pokemon set is around a very popular Pokemon, which is Greninja. And, of course, Pokemon is right at the peak of the hobby now. It's the the most sought after product and the collectibles at the moment, and it's a really good set that's coming, so it's going to be very, very popular. We already have a lot of pre-orders done for Pastime.
1: I'm always asking you this question because every release it seems to be a little bit hotter here. What is making Pokemon so enduring, so hot after all this time?
8: I believe it's because Pokemon is not only a generational thing. There's a lot of kids collecting, there's a lot of adults collecting, and it's global. It's not only famous in Canada or US, like it's global. Like Brazil, it's getting crazy for Pokemon right now. I was in Japan 3 months ago, and it's hard to find products in there now because people are going for English, Japanese, Chinese, Korean Pokemon. So it's a worldwide thing that's happening. And with the TCG Pocket game that was released about 2 years ago, plus the 151 with the original set, that just created like a boom in the hobby. And it's insane what's happening with Pokemon right now. It's been always popular, but like in the last 2 or 3 years, it became like a fever. Like a lot of people are going crazy for Pokemon. Some people relate Pokemon already to stock markets. So it is insane. And I believe it's because, like I said, it's like generational. And the Pokemon company, they do a really good job advertising their stuff too.
1: We're talking to Ricardo Ivanicke of Pastime Sports and Games. On the release of the week, the Pokemon pre-release is step one. Step two, one of the most popular aspects of the soccer hobby, Panini stickers. Not trading cards, but stickers. They have been popular for years, and they certainly have got a special place in the heart of collectors of all ages with the World Cup just around the corner.
8: Yes, that's by far the most popular product every 4 years when the World Cup comes. We have dozens of people calling and coming to the store, and it looks like we're finally getting our shipment next week in all stores. The World Cup, like you said, is the biggest single sports event in the world, and the fact that it's happening in Vancouver is just going to drive more and more people to the hobby. And of course, they're going to be on the ride too. Panini did a lot of exclusive stickers for the album, so you can get like gold version, bronze version, silver version. It's not only about stickers, it's also about collecting. Now a lot of people will be collecting the sticker and not only using the album, and that's a tradition. Like myself, I have this tradition. I had this tradition with my late father since 1994. I have all the sticker albums. So in South America, Latin America is pretty famous, and now it's coming as everything in soccer is coming to North America. So it's definitely one of the most sought after products every 4 years, but this year it's getting insane. Like when you go around, everyone is sold out. We haven't even received our stuff, and already we almost sold out everything on pre-order. So it's going to be a very fun year to collect stickers here in Canada.
1: Of course, World Cup is not the only soccer news. There's increasing concern, or maybe I should say maybe some optimism, that there might be a solution to keep the Vancouver Whitecaps FC playing Major League Soccer in Vancouver. How much love have you seen for the Whitecaps over these past few weeks as this story has become increasingly public? Do you hear more people asking about the Whitecaps, or is it something that they've already sort of mentally prepared for a potential relocation to Las Vegas?
8: Yeah, definitely. I have like a personal experiences with the Whitecaps too. I'm a big fan of the team. I'm a season ticket holder. I watched them playing against Miami in Miami and beating Messi, so that was pretty cool. And now with Miller and the team, we have a lot of people coming aboard to the Whitecaps as well. Every time I am in the store, I'm wearing my Whitecap shirts, people come and say, oh my God, I hope they don't leave. I hope they stay. There's even people that don't even go to the stadium that much. They've been buying tickets to support the team. The next game against the LAFC, they already sold out like the lower bowl. They also announced a game at the Swangard Stadium because of the World Cup. They sold out the tickets in 5 minutes. So this just showed the community support. And everyone wants to have a team here. Like BC Place won't be the same without a team like that. And it's part of the culture of the city already. And we see the soccer culture growing up in the city. And it's very important, not only for us as fans, but also for kids that play, because the Whitecaps, they do a really good job developing players. Well, the best player in Canada right now is Alphonso Davies. He was developed in the Whitecaps Academy. So that says a lot about the importance of having a team here in Canada to develop the soccer and just grow up the everything for us here. So it's very concerning, but we have really good hopes that we're going to keep the team here because there's a lot of good movement of people that really love the team here.
1: Last ones for you, the NHL Stanley Cup playoffs and the NBA playoffs going shoulder to shoulder. This, of course, is a time of year where the games mean more than ever. You've got the Canadian Shea Gilgeous-Alexander of the OKC Thunder. You've got the big market New York Knicks, Cleveland, of course, doing its thing. And then you've got Victor Wembanyama, who's all the rage with the San Antonio Spurs. Where have you seen the most traction at retail at Pastime Sports and Games when it comes to the NBA playoffs? And what have been the most asked about collectibles or trading cards on the hockey side of things?
8: Yeah, definitely on NBA, this playoffs show a change in the new generation, right? Because we were talking a lot about LeBron James and Steph Curry in the late years, but now it's all about Victor Wembanyama, Cooper Flagg, and Shai Alexander. So those guys are the new generation. Those are the players that we're going to be seeing the hobby in the next 10 years. Those are the expensive rookie cards in the market right now. Everyone is looking for Wembanyama because it's from 23-24 and also Cooper Flagg products. Every time we receive the new NBA products, especially with Tops taking over the market right now, it was always popular, but with the really good rookie class, a lot of people want to invest because, like I just said, they are probably the next generation of big players in the team. And so it is still time to invest in those players. And of course, hockey, it's, in my opinion, like since I start working at Pastime and in the hobby, we are looking right now the peak of the hobby. I was speaking with Ken recently, and this is probably happening, of course, because the hockey is expanding to the United States as well. After they won the Olympics, a lot of people start collecting. With the boom in the hobby, people saw the hockey a little bit more cheaper than the other products. Plus, having Celebrini, Bedard, Schaefer, all the really good rookies in the products. So that drives people to the hobby. So hockey, it's on the peak of the hobby. It's selling a lot, and it's getting really, really hard to find like products in the shelves. So we really like to be in Canada and have hockey in the shelves. And of course, now with the Canadians in the playoffs, we already seeing the prices of some of the young guns from the Montreal Canadiens going up. Demidov is probably the top player that people have been asking and hunting in the boxes. So it's always really good to have a Canadian team in the league, and hopefully we'll see the Canucks driving this again for us.
1: Number 93 of Les Glorieux scoring his first Stanley Cup playoffs goal on Thursday night to allow the Montreal Canadiens to take a 3-2 lead. Game 6 on a Saturday night at the Bell Centre on Saturday night. Canadiens that close to a berth in the Eastern Conference Final against the Carolina Hurricanes, whereas it is the Colorado Avalanche the Vegas Golden Knights getting ready to square off in the Western Conference Final. Should be some good basketball, should be some good hockey, and always some good collecting. Ricardo, thanks so much for taking time out of your busy schedule to be with us, and have a terrific rest of the weekend.
8: Thank you. That was a pleasure.
1: He is Ricardo Ivanicke of Pastime Sports and Games. Of course, you can check things out at pastimesports.ca. Big shout out and thank you to Ricardo for breaking down the World Cup and what's really hot at retail on that front, along with the check-in on the NHL and the NBA playoffs as well. Also, big shout out and thank you to Robert Alain of the Royal Canadian Mint talking about the $1 FIFA coin. That will be on display and very popular June 18th to 20th at Burnaby Metro Town. You can do an exchange at face value. bring a $5 bill, you'll get five of the FIFA coins in return. That should go over real well, June 18th to 20th. Also, the one and only Tony Giese of Heritage Auctions talking about, of course, the hot items, the hammer prices on the May catalog, especially when it comes to the upcoming World Cup. And of course, to Ken Richardson, co-founder, co-host of Pastime Radio, the collectible show, and the principal at Pastime Sports and Games. Big shout out to Ken and his entire team. 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

0: It's Rod Stewart and Young Turks. This is pretty cool. The Marshall X Hendrix Acton 3 is a limited edition Bluetooth speaker celebrating Marshall's 60th anniversary and Jimi Hendrix. And it features a unique purple haze design. So if you're a big Jimi Hendrix fan or know somebody that is, this is something definitely to look out for. Maybe it's set for dad. They're encouraging you to shop early if it's for Father's Day.
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1: I love the fact that it's Canadian.
0: Yeah.
1: And it's two songs in one. And as soon as I hear those first few notes, I have to crank up the volume. There's no getting around that. And then when it switches to that second part, it reminds me to hit a metaphorical clutch and put my monkey mind in neutral for a while and ride the current instead of trying to steer the ship always.

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0: Rush and the Spirit of Radio. Keepsake Trading Cards has announced a partnership with Bon Jovi. What they're going to do, they're going to create the Bon Jovi Keepsake Collection. Features high-end collectible trading cards that include authentic pieces of memorabilia from the band's performances. Yeah. Each relic card is going to contain a genuine piece of original artifacts, such as stage-worn items and instruments used during the concerts, making them one of a kind. The collection is available to purchase now and includes not only relic cards, but also numbered parallel cards, they call, and a complete base set celebrating Bon Jovi's career. We've got Bon Jovi coming up, The Police, and more.
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9: 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That's Kamloops. 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

It's a Sunday that does not feel like a Sunday. Hopefully you're enjoying your three-day-long weekend. Let me know your plans are for today, since tomorrow you have that day off. Here's Michael Jackson, Thriller.

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Okay, this weekend is a totally 80s long weekend on Radio NL. We'll play the music. You do whatever you want to do with your hair. Unless it's that weird flock of seagulls quaff.

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0: Totally 80s, a long weekend. Do you consider yourself cooler now than what you were in high school? Maybe it's the opposite. I think I'm the same. Wasn't really cool in high school. Not really cool now. And I'm okay with that. I like being lame. It's easier. I just read this. 56% of people believe they're cool now compared to 43% who remember being cool in high school. And get this, 7% of people said it was very important to them that they're cool. Now, that's just lame.
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0: Totally 80s long weekends. Hey, it's Phyllis. When you take a selfie, are you throwing a peace sign up there, maybe doing bunny ears? If you do, you might want to stop. According to a new report, cell phones are able to capture such high-resolution images that it's possible for your fingerprints could be extracted from them. Now, who wants to do that? Scammers. Now, to do so, it's really a whole thing. It's a lot of work. They need multiple photos of you doing this, super close up, good lighting and focus. So the chances are low, like so very low, but there's still a chance. I still throw the peace sign up there. If I don't know what to do with my hands and I'm awkward, I'll just do that.
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0: Hey, Tracy, happy day. 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